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It's crazy.

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1: USA Radio News, I'm Anthony Lucero. The U.S. has carried out strikes inside of Iran in response to a drone attack on a commercial ship in the Strait of Hormuz. Central Command says the targets included missile and drone storage sites and coastal radar facilities, describing the action as proportional to the earlier attack on shipping. Former Trump National Security Advisor John Bolton has pled guilty to retaining national security information after using a personal email account that was hacked, exposing classified material. U.S. Attorney for the District of Maryland, Kelly Hayes.
2: A cyber actor believed to be associated with the Islamic Republic of Iran hacked Mr. Bolton's personal email account and gained unauthorized access to some of the classified and national defense information in that account.
1: He faces a $2 million fine and up to 60 months in prison. Sentencing is set for October. Florida Senator Rick Scott says the Senate cannot advance the Save America Act amid Democratic opposition and filibuster rules, arguing Republicans have the votes but must choose between eliminating the filibuster or enforcing a talking filibuster to advance President Trump's agenda.
3: You know, we have the votes for voter ID. We have the votes for the FBI American Register to vote. But it's going to take either getting rid of the filibuster or saying we're going to talk.
1: The senator appearing on Fox News. A U.S. soldier has been killed during a training exercise in California's Mojave Desert.
4: On June 10th, Adrian Bonzi was struck by an M2 Bradley fighting vehicle. Army officials say the 29-year-old combat engineer assigned to the 3rd Infantry Division at Fort Stewart, Georgia, was on foot in low visibility conditions when he was run over by the 27-ton armored vehicle. Major General John Lubis, the 3rd Infantry Division commander, put out a statement saying Adrian was an exceptional soldier who was proudly serving his country. The Army's investigation into the cause of the incident is ongoing. ABC News says the Army's lost 31 soldiers in training accidents in 2025 with fatalities split between aircraft crashes and ground incidents. I'm Sharon Reardon.
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6: 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In New York, I'm Lizzie Radabali.
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12: Hi, this is Sid Mark with more of the Sounds of Sinatra, and the legend continues. Well, way before there was IMAX and Star Wars, we all depended on Frank Sinatra to take us out of this world, and he did so with his music and his movies. This week, Frank Sinatra at the movies on the Sounds of Sinatra. My name is Sid Mark, and you're invited.

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1: And again, we bid you welcome to Frank Sinatra at the Movies. Let's see, you've got the popcorn, I've got the tickets, and Frank has Young at Heart and Can-Can and High Society, Robin and the Seven Hoods, Jokers, Wild, and many more. And we get started right after this.

And again, welcome to the Sounds of Sinatra. This week it's Sinatra at the Movies with Robin and the Seven Hoods. Meet Danny Wilson. Can-Can, Young at Heart. Wait to hear the goodies we have for you this time around with The Joker's Wild. Let's get started. It's Young at Heart. It's Doris Day. It's Ethel Barrymore and Dorothy Malone. It was 1955 and Frank was young at heart.

Ah, yes, Francis Albert, and just one of those things, and someone to watch over me, young at heart, also in the movie. Now, we don't have time to get to them all. Maybe next week, from Young at Heart, Who Will Ever Forget, One for My Baby, One More for the Road, and You, My Love. Now, in 1960, Frank, along with Maurice Chevalier and Shirley MacLaine and people like Louis Jordan, and let us not forget Juliet Prowse, grabbed some of Cole Porter's music for Can-Can. As a matter of fact, Mr. Chevalier did just one of those things in the tempo I believe it was intended for. And Frank grabbed a couple of special tunes as well. We'll have all of that and more with Can-Can right after the coming attractions. For all of you who love to cook Italian, here's a mouthwatering message from Cento.

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3: As Madame du Barry once said to her boyfriend, fare thee well. As Columbus announced when he knew he was bounced, it was swell, Isabel, swell. As Abelard said to Eloise, don't forget to drop a line to me, please. As Juliet cried in a Romeo's ear, Romeo, why not face the fact, my dear? It was just one of those things, just one of those crazy flings, one of those bells that now and then rings, just one of those things. It was just one of those nights, just one of those fabulous flights, a trip to the moon on gossamer wings, just one of those things. If you thought a bit of the end of it when you started painting the town, you'd have been aware that your love affair was too hot not to cool down. Say goodbye, dear, amen. Here, hoping you'll meet her again. It was great fun, but it was just one of those things. If you thought a bit of the end of it when you started painting the town, you'd have been aware that your love affair was too hot not to cool down. 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

0: Mamsells every time they're short of rent. 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Let's do it. 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
1: It's Francis Albert along with Shirley MacLaine and Maurice Chevalier. And Let's Do It and I Love Paris, C'est Magnifique. I think the definitive reading of It's All Right With Me, and then Maurice Chevalier, because I wanted you to hear that rendition of Just One of Those Things. Well, up next, one of my favorites from 1959. This starred one of Frank's dearest friends, Edward G. Robinson, and Eleanor Parker, and Carolyn Jones, and Keenan Wynn, and a young man named Eddie Hodges. The film was A Hole in the Head. The tunes I'm sure you'll recognize right after this.
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0: That's Frank and the Kids in High Hopes from the motion picture A Hole in the Head, also All My Tomorrows, an Academy Award for Van Heusen and Kahn for High Hopes, 1959. Now, a special Academy Award to Frank Sinatra, but back in 1945, the short subject was The House I Live In, but there were two great songs. Have them both for you right after this.
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0: Francis Albert, 1945, The House I Live In. Two great tunes, If You Are But a Dream, and of course the Academy Award winner for Frank, as a special Academy Award in 1945, The House I Live In. Huge success, that would be for Frank and Bing and Princess Grace, High Society, 1956. And again, Cole Porter right after this.
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1: Is that what they're saying?
0: Well, did you ever?
1: What a swell party this is.
0: And have you heard the story of a boy, a girl, unrequited love?
1: Sounds like pure soap opera.
0: I may cry.
1: Tune in tomorrow. What a swell party this is. What frills, what frocks,
0: what broads,
1: what furs, what rocks.
0: They're beautiful.
1: Why, I've never seen such gaiety.
0: Neither did I.
1: It's all just too exquis, really.
0: This French champagne.
1: Domestic. So good for the brain.
0: That's what I was gonna say.
1: You know, you're a brilliant fellow.
0: Thank you.
1: Drink up, Jack. Please don't eat that glass, my friend. Have you heard about dear Blanche? Got run down by an avalanche.
0: No.
1: Don't worry, she's a game girl, you know. Got up and finished fourth.
0: Kids got guts.
1: Having a nice time? Grab a line.
0: Have you heard the Mimsy star?
1: Oh, what now?
0: She got pinched in the Astor Bar.
1: Sauced again, eh?
0: She was stoned.
1: Well, did you ever?
0: Never.
1: Well,

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1: USA Radio News, I'm Jim Rinaldi. Diagnoses of gambling disorder is on the rise in states that have legalized sports betting. Gambling disorder is a recognized mental health condition in which patients often cannot stop gambling despite the growing distress and harm they experience. According to a new study by private firm Epic Research, diagnoses rose more than 60% since 2018, with the biggest increase among young men. However, Epic Research also found a decline in diagnoses in the 11 states that did not legalize sports betting, with cases dropping by about 30% from 2018 to March 2026. Sports betting has exploded across the U.S. following a landmark Supreme Court ruling that paved the way for states to legalize online sportsbooks. The father of the man accused of starting a fire that erupted into the Palisades fire says his son is innocent. Sharon Reardon with more.
2: The government is just, you know, taking him as a scapegoat.
3: Joel Rinder-Kanesh is the father of Jonathan Rinder-Kanesh. On Friday, a mistrial was declared after a jury was unable to reach a verdict. Despite the mistrial, the judge refused to grant Jonathan bail, so he'll stay in jail until the case is retried in October.
2: We are very sad about that.
3: The count had two jurors voting guilty and 10 not guilty.
2: And one is a big win. Well, you can't win.
3: One juror spoke out later saying she thought the prosecution was misleading and there were a lot of holes in the case. I'm Sharon Reardon.
1: The TSA is bracing to screen nearly 19 million air travelers across the 4th of July holiday period. A TSA senior official says security checkpoints are fully staffed and prepared to welcome these travelers and handle the large passenger volumes during the June 30th through July 6th period. From America's News Network, USA Radio News.
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1: And again, welcome. It's hour number two. We have Dean Martin, Bing Crosby, Sammy Davis Jr., Sammy Kahn, and producer Sonny Burke on stage recording the soundtrack in 1964 of Robin and the Seven Hoods, just having an absolute ball. Here's Frank and Dean and Bing and Sammy Kahn. Give a listen.
2: No. A little later with the humps. Look like an unmade bed.
3: Yeah, get that hump in there at the right time, baby.
2: Hot damn, boy.
4: Rolling. Rolling, take three.
2: You doing the verse in four? A little better if you do it in two.
5: Frank.
2: Sir.
5: Frank.
2: Sir.
5: From the tip of his...
2: From the tip of his toes? And you got to go from the top. Some people dress because they dress when they dress, but he just dresses to get dressed.
4: Right.
5: Right.
2: Oh, come on.
3: You want to change the old lyrics? We'll go get a room. We'll get a bottle of typewriter and we'll get going, baby.
2: And some Gallo wine and a radio.
3: You sure do know how to hurt a fella.
2: But he just dresses to get dressed.
3: Want to have an outing? You should have said so.
2: From the tip of his toes to his hay.
3: He's a mulligan rider.
2: He look.
3: Yeah.
2: He looks like an unmade babe.
3: Put an S there.
2: He looks.
3: He look.
4: Rolling, take three.
2: Okay. Some people dress because they dress when they dress, but he just dresses to get dressed. Hey, what do you got at a coming in the bar 83?
3: Ain't you the writer?
5: I often wonder.
2: Will you hold it down?
3: Oh, boo. Boo. Boo. String him up, he's one of them.
2: String him up, he's all of them.
6: What do we go to now? What is the final arrangement?
2: Peruse this thing for a moment, because you're going to go crazy here.
6: Let's run this, mother.
2: Let's peruse this a minute, huh?
4: Take nine.
6: Got it. Which is all the way now.

0: Some people dress 'cause they dress when they dress, but he gets dressed to get dressed.
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1: Yes, sir.
0: Okay, buddy.
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0: That is an alternate take. Well, a little chatter there by Mr. Sinatra, along with Dean and Bing and Sammy Kahn and Sonny Burke. And the movie, quite obviously, was Robin and the Seven Hoods, 1964. Well, up next, something you don't hear all that often. How about the title tune from The Man with the Golden Arm? And then we'll get into the actual soundtrack of The Joker's Wild, Frank playing Joe E. Lewis. We'll have all of that and more at the movies with Frank right after this.
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0: Frank, the man with the golden arm from the motion picture of the same name, title tune. That single never went anywhere and really got lost in the shuffle, as did the motion picture. We all felt, those of us who were Sinatra fans, that Frank, as Frankie Machine, the drummer, should have won the Academy Award. He taught himself to play drums, well, actually taught by Shelly Mann, the great jazz drummer, man with the golden arm. Well, how about the Academy Award for the tune written by Van Heusen and Kahn, all the way from The Joker is Wild? And speaking of that, Joe E. Lewis said of Frank Sinatra that Frank had more fun playing his life than Joe E. Lewis did living it. Well, normally you hear All the Way, and that's usually it for The Joker is Wild, but not this time around on The Sounds of Sinatra.
1: I cry

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I want you to know that I wouldn't go until I told you, honey, why I love you so. If I could be with you 1 hour tonight, if I were free to do the things I might.

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0: It's Francis Albert, but as Joe E. Lewis. We played that, I guess, maybe when it first came out in April of 2002. 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
3: Hello, this is Robert Wagner, and you're listening to the sounds of Sinatra with Sid Marr. And here's more great sounds from Frank and Sid.

Francis Hoppard in 1951, the movie again, Meet Danny Wilson. And if ever you can rent it or buy it or have it, and you want to spend an entire afternoon just listening to Frank sing some really great songs, that would be the video to get. Still more, how about All of Me and When You're Smiling, and then a duet, which was really difficult to come by some years ago, but now available, A Good Man Is Hard to Find with Shelley Winters. All of that and more right after this. For all of you who love to cook Italian, here's a mouthwatering message from Cento. 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
3: 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This is George Foreman, the heavyweight champion of the world, and I love Frank Sinatra. Start spreading the news.

0: a story with quite a moral. And all you gals, you better pay some mind. When you find a guy worth keeping, be satisfied. Make sure to treat him very kind. 'Cause a good guy is hard to find. You can always get the other kind.
1: But when you think that you got her tied, you'll find her
0: messing around with another guy. Then you'll rave, and you'll even start to crave. Man, you want to see a lion deep down in a grave. So if your guy is nice, you better take my advice. You better love him in the morning, kiss him every night. Ooh, give him plenty loving, treat him right. 'Cause a good man nowadays is hard to find.
1: Buster, you gotta be kidding. You see this little guy? The one with the feeble mind. He's always been the keep moving kind. One fine day, he dug another chick. She took all his loot and cut him quick. Now he's calling me back on the phone. He says,
0: baby, don't you go away. I'm coming right home.
1: But if you want to come back to my little grass shack, you got to love me in the morning, kiss me in the night, you give me lots of loving, treat me right.

0: this doll. I said, woman, then is then, but now is now. If you want me to stay, there's just one but.
1: What?
0: Keep a smile on your face and keep your big mouth shut. Well, we're back together and everything is fine.
1: I'm a run on the show, Jack. You better stay in line. Now you know what to do when the day is through.
0: I better love you in the AM.
1: That's right.
0: Kiss you in the PM.
1: What else?
0: Give you plenty loving.
1: Show me.
0: With all my might.
1: Good boy, a good gal, now a baby.
2: Yes, ma'am.
1: I am Josh, and you keep those cotton-picking hands off those other dames, or I'll...
2: Or you what?
1: I'll slide over there and turn off all your lights.
2: Yeah, like I was saying,
3: good gal nowadays is hard to find.
1: Oh, man, yes.
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3: USA Radio News, I'm Jim Rinaldi. An unusual item was unearthed in Lake Laverne on the campus of Iowa State University. Eva Basinger has more.
4: ISU construction manager Claire Vorthman says the lake is being excavated to make it more accessible.
5: They found a cannon underneath. This is something that may be, over 50 years old.
4: The university thinks it may be a touchdown cannon used by a fraternity at Cyclone football games before it was stolen in 1972. I'm Eva Basinger.
3: More anti-Semitic vandalism being investigated in New York City as an ugly trend continues. The latest anti-Jewish attack happened sometime between Tuesday and Wednesday mornings on the Upper East Side. A car found with a swastika carved into the hood. Police think it was done because an Israeli flag was visible on the back seat of the car. Hate crimes are up citywide, with 265 attacks reported this year. Of those 265 reported hate crimes, more than half targeted Jewish victims or were described as anti-Semitic in nature. Over 900 people are dead in Venezuela as rescuers race to find earthquake victims. Government officials said more than 3,300 others were also injured when the back-to-back magnitude 7.2 and 7.5 quakes hit on Wednesday. The Religious Liberty Commission, established by President Trump, presented its recommendations Friday to the president. The panel was created last year by Trump in an effort to, according to the group, stop the suppression of people of religion in the U.S. The group's chair, Texas Lieutenant Governor Dan Patrick, said the phrase, "Separation of church and state has been misused to punish people of faith." The commission proposes that the Establishment Clause of the First Amendment has no constitutional merit. One of the group's recommendations is for the Justice Department to instruct proper guidance of the Establishment Clause. From America's News Network, USA Radio News.
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19: The following encore of Ron Anani and the Car Doctor was pre-recorded on an earlier date.
20: Now, yesterday and today, our theater's been jammed with newspapermen and hundreds of photographers from all over the nation, and these veterans agree with me that the city never has witnessed the excitement stirred by these youngsters from Liverpool who call themselves the Beatles. Now, tonight, you're going to twice be entertained by them. Right now and again in the second half of our show. Ladies and gentlemen,
21: Ron Ananian.
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23: Help. There's a lot going on in the auto industry right now behind the scenes, and you won't see it as a vehicle owner until your vehicle's on the lift, and then you get the bad news on either cost or lack of parts.
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21: And now,
20: here's an amazing act. Here's a tremendous act. Here's a startling act. The amazing, the thrilling, the greatest, spectacular, incredible, exciting, wonderful, world fame, most unusual novelty act.
21: Here's Ronnie.
23: Did you ever wonder where the universe began? You ever think about that? Like, you know, somewhere it had a start. And I thought of that this week when I started to work on the Monte Carlo. You know, my 72 Monte Carlo you guys hear me talk about from time to time. It's quiet in the shop right now. This time of year is kind of quiet. I mean, pretty historically, for a historic low for RA Automotive, we had 3 cars in the shop this week, which is kind of crazy. Like, it just doesn't happen. But everybody around us, everything is slowing down. And is it the economy, the weather, because it's so cold? You know, the Northeast is going, God, we've seen cold, but it just doesn't warm up. So I don't know. So I looked at Danny on Monday and I said, let's get going on the Monty. Let's see what's going on here. And we actually started this the week before. There's a little piece of vacuum hose that hangs out of the firewall on a 72 Monte Carlo. And that's the main vacuum hose that feeds all the vacuum supply and controls for the heat, the frost, AC, to move the doors, because everything was done by vacuum back then. And I think if I was going to describe this repair, you know, it's one of two ways. It's either here's where it all began, because I think that vacuum hose, much like the universe, this was the first thing they put in the car when they built it, right? And then they put everything else in. Because to get to this vacuum hose, which the mouse nicely, very thankfully, I'm just so glad that this mouse came along, chewed it off right where it came out of the firewall. I mean, there was, you couldn't cheat and get a little bit out to go, oh, we'll just put a, you know, a piece in, we'll make an adapt. No, it was like he just flush right with the firewall. I thought of snowballs when I started this car. And I'm not going to let Tom Ray talk right now because he can come up with some really bad thoughts. But, you know, it was just like the whole thing went, the road downhill is paved with ice because, brother, we just slid. All right? To get to this vacuum line, we had to take out the dashboard. Okay, well, if we're doing the dashboard, we might as well do the gauge conversion because we're converting the car from idiot lights to gauges. All right, I get that. We might as well do the radio because now we've got easier access to the radio. Okay, I get that. We might as well get the seatbelt warning buzzer that lights up that little light on the dashboard that's really annoying and goes ee all the time while you're driving if the seatbelts aren't plugged in. And just oh, hey, listen, we're looking at the back of the heater core box. Boy, I'll tell you what, I'm kind of spoiled. I forgot how much easier it was to get the heater cores or how much easier it is to get to some of the heater cores today because it was no fun back then. You risk everything. And might as well do the heater core that's, you know, original. And since the block needed to be de-rusted and the radiator needed to be replaced because it was so badly rotted, that we might as well do a heater core, which that proved to be an event unto itself. I had to buy two heater cores, all right? And I was tempted to buy a third, not two from the same, but two from two different vendors because I said to myself, this is going to be like the 55 Chevy experience. You just know one of them is going to work and one of them is going to be just close enough. So, and I was right. The one that we got out of the place out of Tennessee, which was actually copper and a very nice core, it just didn't fit right. It had some overlap to it. It was just a hair too short. It didn't fit the brackets to hold it down. We would have had to start to bend, modify, reshape. Now, to their credit, Four Seasons, which is actually a division of Standard Motor Products, or was it at some point? I believe they still are. The Four Seasons heater core made out of aluminum fit like a glove. Absolutely, you know, went right on, sealed it up. It worked great. But you got to buy two of everything. Got that done, got the heater box back in. Now, the other problem that came about on disassembly as we're snowballing along here was the instrument cluster. It was plastic. It was this plastic cluster that bolted to the back of the metal plastic dashboard that housed the gauges, or the idiot lights now houses the gauges. You know, it's not a good feeling when you're trying to disconnect things and all you hear is crack, crack, crack. Danny, are you doing something with your knuckles? No. Uh-oh. Crack. And when we got the dashboard out, we could see that the flexing and moving of the dashboard, the gauge cluster, as they call it, which is plastic, was so brittle, it just started to fall apart. And it was kind of interesting because we went on all the manufacturers' websites, or all the resuppliers, I should say, and you know, it was described like this: here's the instrument cluster you need because they're so brittle that on disassembly they fall apart. Well, great, I'm glad everybody knows this, but me. I should have checked this beforehand. And of course, to show the popularity and the commonality of this, nobody had the part, which is the other issue, right? Hey, we're sold out. We expect to get one like 3 months from never. I couldn't build a car today without the internet. I couldn't, because I did some searching and there is a place in Illinois, the parts place, not a paid commercial, guys, but just the God's honest truth. The parts place. And I spoke to Danny. And Danny, you know, you can tell Danny's been doing this a while because he's tired. You know, he's just fed up and frustrated to a degree. But super nice guy. You know, and I won him over with my charming personality. Specifically, I think, because I called him up and I had a list of parts and I need one of these and one of these and one of these and one of these and one of these. And he's like, God, do you want a job here? No, I don't. Believe me, I've got enough trouble dealing with the one I've got. I don't want to deal with everybody else's. And they were able to, you know, 2 day air me the parts, and I got them in 2 days, and everything's right. And snowballing, you know, snowballs and auto repair. You just sit there and say, how did I get into this? Now, as a witness to all this, my executive producer, Tom, stopped in on Thursday for an oil change. And he said, why is the Monte Carlo spread out in all four corners of the shop? And I said, well, I'm kind of running out of horizontal surfaces. You know, you're running out of places to put parts, and you've got piles created, and you've got notes at each pile. This goes here, this goes there, this goes there, put this here. Remember this, correct that. Snowballs. I spent Friday. Yesterday was first Friday. We always take first Friday off. And, you know, I spent part of the day first Friday yesterday at the shop and just kind of tinkered a little bit and got a little mental health back. And, you know, the heater box is back in. The heater core is done. Everything's sealed up. That works really well, or it will work well. We were able to start the car. We made sure all the vacuum doors now work. It was kind of a historic moment. We wiped out all the dust. You know, the things that you do in the course of a restoration, this was a Texas car. This car came out of Menard, Texas. And the dust that got into the crevices and the crannies, there was kind of a hilarious moment because the recirc door, the recirculation door, sits on the right side A-pillar. And the motor sits right there, the vacuum control. And I pulled it open by vacuum. And Danny was looking. You know that Three Stooges episode where Curly's trying to clean the stove and Moe's looking down the vent pipe, I think it is, and Curly takes the vacuum and puts it on backwards, and Moe gets all the carbon, all the soot all over his face. Well, that was kind of the, all I heard was Danny coughing and gagging. I said, did it come out? Oh, boy. Yeah, snowballing. How auto repair goes bad sometimes. It's just...
0: Yeah, well, when I brought the car in for the oil change, Danny goes, yeah, he opens the door, he's, come on in. I'm like, where? I'm going to run something over.
23: Yeah, it was right.
0: Jeez.
23: Am I lying, Tom? We had every horizontal bench top, toolbox top, every spot in the shop.
0: There was nothing left of the car except the seats.
23: Right. Yeah, it's crazy. I'm telling you, that vacuum line was the first part put in. Kathy came in on Wednesday to work at her desk, and we were using her desk. She has Kathy, our office girl and full-time, part-time assistant secretary, executive producer, research Kathy, to this radio show as well. You know, she sat hunched by her chair, and she's like, because now I've got the gauge cluster over there and all the delicate stuff, and don't touch this and don't touch that, and don't mess this pile of bolts because they're all organized and numbered and lettered into series and shape and size. So it's... snowballs.
0: If you find something missing, let me know. I'll look in my car. It may have ended up in there. God knows.
23: Well, I'll tell you what. It's so anyway, I'm looking forward to next week. Maybe it'll stay as quiet as it has been. I can hopefully get the thing back together. Well, I still have it in my head about this went here and that went there. And but just interesting, right? February is always a funny month in auto repair. But anyway, I'm Ron Ananian and the Car Doctor, ably assisted as always by the great executive producer, chief engineer, cook and bottle washer, Tom Ray. We'll both return right after this. Don't go anywhere.

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0: Whether it's a little red Corvette or a Yugo, you've come to the right place to get that car fixed. Ron and Annie and the Car Doctor, 855-560-9900. Now, back to Ron.
8: Hey, let's get over to Bill, New York State. Some problems with a 25 Ford Maverick. Bill, welcome to the Car Doctor, sir. How can I help?
9: Thank you. I have like 17,000 miles on it. I've been getting the oil changed about every 3,000 miles. But last time I went a little longer, it was 4,500. and it was down almost a quart. It was like right to the ad mark, and I figured I shouldn't be using that oil. But I talked to the Ford dealer, and they said unless it's low, they don't want to, they basically don't want to know about it. And that I wanted them to put something on my service sheet to say that it was low in case I had a problem another time. But they want to do that. But I was wondering what you thought about, for $3,000, I can get a 6-year, 125,000-mile warranty from them. And what did you think about that? And what's burning that oil going to do to everything else?
8: Well, you know, all solid questions, Bill. And my concern would be that, and I'm going to call it like I see it. I don't think they're giving you great service right now. So why would I spend $3,000 to have them look at it and solve the problem that may or may not happen again in the future? Right? I'm not saying not to do the extended plan, but I'd find a better dealer. I'd find somebody that wants to help solve my problem or at least has an interest in me beyond, hey, you bought the car, the check cleared, see ya. You know, at the very least, in my opinion, they owe you an oil consumption test. Bill came in on such and such a day. We changed the oil. We checked. The oil level was at this mark on the dipstick. Bill came back 1,000 miles later. The oil was okay. Bill came back 2,000 miles later. The oil was okay. Bill came back at the 3,000-mile mark. Hey, it's down half a quart. What we're seeing, and it's going on nationwide at this point, is that the Maverick, this is the 2-liter EcoBoost engine.
9: Yes.
8: Yeah, the 2-liter EcoBoost, somewhere in that 3,000 to 5,000-mile range, if it goes a little long, they're starting to consume oil. And I'm going to tell you from a mechanical perspective, it's as the oil starts to break down and wear out. I'm not saying it's worn out at 3,000, but it's as the oil starts to accumulate miles, you change the oil and the problem is gone for the first couple thousand miles and then it starts over again. You know, is it that the oil change interval is too long? I don't necessarily think so. I think, you know, a modern day engine, 5 months, 5,000 miles, a good full synthetic oil that meets manufacturer spec, it should be fine. Does Ford have the right spec'd oil? Are they missing an additive in that oil? And that's possible, right? I would at least talk to Ford corporate and say, hey, here's what happened. I'm not thrilled with my new 25 Maverick. I should have bought a Toyota. Although the Toyota engines blow up, that's a whole nother. Although I read the other day that they're starting that recall for the V6 twin turbos, and we're going to cover that in the future. So, you know, I think it's time to go back to that Ford dealer and talk to the service manager and say, hey, do you think this is an acceptable answer? Right?
9: I'm going to switch dealers.
8: Yeah, I think they owe you an explanation, right?
9: Yeah.
8: You know, is this the dealer you bought the vehicle from?
9: Yes.
8: Is this the first vehicle you bought from this dealership?
9: No, it's probably about the sixth vehicle I've
8: bought. Okay, perfect. Do you always go to the same salesperson?
9: I did before, but he left, so it's somebody different. I went back to the salesperson, and he said there was nothing he could do. They have to do it in the back.
8: Another guy that doesn't care about customer satisfaction, right?
9: Yeah.
8: You know?
9: Yeah.
8: It's like Mom always said, you let people go long enough, they'll show you who they really are. So have you talked to the service manager yet?
9: No, because he was busy and basically I couldn't get to him. I'm just done with the dealer.
8: So here, do this, Bill. Just do this one last time. Let's see how dumb they really are. All right? Get the name of the owner of the dealership. The principal, right? Get his email. Probably find it on the website on Contact Us. Put the sales manager, the service manager, the owner of the dealership on the email. Hey, this is Bill, blah, blah, blah. This has been my experience. This is what happened. Why aren't we running an oil consumption test? I have concerns. Because you're right. As that engine starts to use oil, guess where all the burnt oil's going? Out the exhaust.
9: Yeah.
8: And guess what it's going to coat? Right?
9: The catalytic converter, right?
8: Right. So not at 10,000 miles, not at 40,000 miles, but at 80,000 miles, when you have what I'll tell you right now is an early premature catalytic converter failure, and it's out of warranty at 85,000 miles, guess who's on the hook for it?
9: Yeah, I know.
8: You know? This is like going to a restaurant and having a bad cheeseburger and spending $3,000 to ensure that you get a better cheeseburger so you don't get indigestion. Why would you give them more money to prove how badly they can do their job? They can't do it right in the first place. Right?
9: Yeah, that's true. I just thought that if there was a problem, because obviously I'm going like 20,000 miles a year.
8: Right, right.
9: And I think it's
8: no,
9: 3 years.
8: You're thinking right. I mean, listen, I'm not saying don't do an extended warranty. I'm looking for an answer that's going to make me happy on how Ford's treating me with this vehicle. Because maybe I'm not keeping this vehicle, as painful and financially expensive that might be. Maybe they're showing you who they are, right? And
9: yeah.
8: to me, it's so easy to do. Let's do an oil change. Let's do an oil consumption test. It's done on so many other vehicles, and it's not an unreasonable request. All right?
9: Yeah. And I know some of them, they already, recalled them, but not every.
8: Right. 25. Yep. There's some problems with the cylinder heads on that engine. There are some known engine issues there. Proceed down that path. Let's give them one more chance. And if that doesn't work, another dealer. And if that doesn't work, oh, Toyota, what a feeling. I'm Ron and Annie in the Car Doctor, 855-560. Well, it's the truth, isn't it? 855-560-9900. I'll be back right after this. Don't go away.

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0: solely on the field. That's a common misconception. Battles are won within, over enemies of fear, enemies of doubt. In that place where promises are kept. Promises to oneself.
1: This is a physical training event!
0: Promises to one's community.
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0: Promises to one's country. In the heart of every Marine, you'll find a promise. 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

0: Thank you, boys in the band. Hey, listen, I've got a little bit of radio business that I'm going to ask you guys to help me with. If you could help us, it would really be appreciated. Tell your friends, tell your neighbors. You know, if you're not in an area where you take this show, if you're a podcaster, if you could drive them to the podcast, we'd appreciate it. You know, we are looking to try and, you know, get over the hump and get over the hurdle. And we can always use a few more likes on Facebook. We could always use a few more views on YouTube. Some really great content coming up on the YouTube channel in the next 2 weeks. We did a trans service using the latest machine from Mahle, the ATX-280. And we kind of walk you through the process of how you do the service and some of the features and options you can do a trans service. I know a lot of you have questions about that, and that will probably get published. If it's not this Sunday, if it's not tomorrow Sunday at 3 o'clock, it'll be the following Sunday. So somewhere within the next 2 weeks, check out the Ron Ananian, the Car Doctor YouTube channel. You'll see it there. Please take a look. If you like it, give us a thumbs up. If you don't, give us a thumbs down. Either way, leave a comment. Tell us what you like or don't like about it. But we're looking for your comments. We're looking for your content and feedback approval. All right. It's important to us. You know, social media drives business today, unfortunately, fortunately and unfortunately. But we're looking for that. We're looking for podcast numbers and, of course, Facebook likes. So anything you can do to help us, tell your friends, tell your family, tell your loved ones, tell the people you don't even like. Maybe we'll straighten them out, too. What's going on? So we appreciate it. Thank you. Let's go over to Mike in Maine, 04 Toyota Corolla. Mike, what's going on here?
1: Yeah, as you say, I have a 2004 Toyota Corolla. It's got 130,000 miles, and I had a automatic transmission fluid drain and fill done, and a synthetic was used.
0: Okay.
1: And the Toyota recommends a T4,
0: which type four fluid, right?
1: Yep. Conventional fluid.
0: Yep.
1: And like I say, they put a synthetic fluid.
0: Correct.
1: And so I'm wondering, should I or can you mix the two, I guess? And I'm wondering what your opinion is about that. And what would you do at this point if it were your car? I realize they didn't change all of the transmission fluid. I guess probably what is it? Pretty near a half or a little less than half that was changed.
0: Yeah, you probably got about 30-35% of it out of it. You know, a lot of guys use synthetic trans fluid, and I see this debate raging all over the place. I'm a conventional trans oil type of guy, all right?
1: Only
0: because, and you know, it's well, first of all, let's preface the question, right? You know, transmission fluids, I think if you get 150 to 180,000 miles out of the original trans, you did really well. For whatever reason, transmissions don't hold up or don't seem to have the ability to hold up as an engine would. I've seen engines with 300,000 miles on them. And yes, somebody will, you know, prove me wrong and we'll get an internet troll to write me a nasty email saying, Ron, I've got 400,000 miles on my transmission. Congratulations, you're the one. You know, it's most of the time, even with reasonable care, somewhere in that 150 to 200,000 mile mark, we're doing some kind of transmission repair, replacement, etc. Transmission fluid, in my opinion, needs to be changed on a consistent, regular basis. All right. As it gets older,

0: You know, everything in life is about cause and effect. If I spend an extra $50 on synthetic fluid and the interval, the normal service interval is every 50,000 miles, am I going to let it go till 70? Am I going to let it go till 80? Where if I did that service every 50 and I did three of those and I was watching fluid, watching leaks, watching performance, looking for particulate, looking for the trans to start to break down, looking at fluid discoloration, aren't I better off doing that as the little old man gets older rather than taking him in for his physical and checkup when he turns 90 and saying, how are his lungs? He's been smoking all this time.
1: Yeah. If I could make a comment here, one thing that threw me off, because I'm saying that I had the transmission fluid replaced at 130,000 miles. One thing that's thrown me off all along is on the transmission dipstick, and I would check it occasionally. It says on there not to change the transmission fluid under, you know, normal conditions.
0: Right.
1: So it kind of threw me off. At a high school, this is back in 1970, I had worked, I took automotive mechanics for the engine, but not the full car. Back in high school, they used to offer that. And anyway, back then, once I graduated, I worked for the brother-in-law who had a automotive shop. And I picked up quite a few things. But I remember back in those days, Ford had their own, Chevy had their own. You know, it seems like every make had their own transmission.
0: And they still do.
1: And you'd go in there and you'd want a transmission change, transmission fluid change. And they would get what the, what they recommended, what that manufacturer recommended.
0: Right.
1: The stuff here, I don't know if I should mention the name of it.
0: Go ahead.
1: The fluid. It's called a Service Pro Global Full Synthetic Automatic Transmission Fluid.
0: Okay.
1: And they have quite a list. I went on the site. They have quite a list for a lot of manufacturers. And I was surprised, even BMW, Mercedes, Porsche, Jaguar, et cetera. And it seems like a one-size-fits-all. And I'm thinking, is that possible? That's why I called up.
0: It's kind of scary to me that they're going to say one fluid fits every manufacturer.
1: They have a whole list under each manufacturer.
0: And, you know, Mike, let me preface it this way. Would I use it? I would if they gave me a written guarantee that if the trans failed, they're going to cover it. Only because we're living in a day and an age where I can get any fluid I want within hours. It's not a matter of availability. Is it a question of will it last longer? Boy, I'm telling you. You know, you look at some of the additive packages they're putting in transmissions, and you look at some of the fluids and some of the changes and some of the ways that they've designed the fluid to operate. I don't know that we need to do that. If I was in the middle of, and no offense to Oklahoma, right? But Oklahoma, in my mind, being from New Jersey, where, you know, you stick your elbow out the window, you hit your neighbor. Oklahoma to me is, you know, lots of elbow room and lots of space. Texas, Colorado, etc. If I'm in a part of the country where it's difficult getting fluid, maybe that's the application I want to use, or maybe I'm just going to order things 3 days ahead of time. But I can't see, you'd really have to convince me and explain to me why a universal fluid in the day and modern age of fluid availability, why I would want to do that. Now, to get on to the other part of your question before I run out of time, what would I do in your scenario? I'd put about 4,000 or 5,000 miles on that transmission. And I would take it to my local shop and have a fluid exchange done. I would get the rest of the fluid out. I would do an exchange either by trans cooler line. Now, they don't necessarily need a transmission fluid exchange machine. It makes life easier, right? But they can do it through the cooler lines, disconnecting the hoses and doing a fill into a bucket and a fill up the hose. It can be done. That transmission has a dipstick, so adding fluid becomes a lot easier. And be honest with you, I see no reason not to use Type 4 Toyota fluid, right? And even though that stick says never needs to be serviced, that's kind of a different conversation, all right? Because the truth is, there are additive packages added to trans fluid that helps promote their life and endurance and friction and stickability and all sorts of other things. And the fluid does wear out. All right. And I've talked about this where I've had Toyotas that run on WS fluid where they get to that 70,000 mile mark and the transes start to chatter and they have rough shifts and they're not smooth. And you're like, oh, my God, I need a transmission. You change the fluid. the problem goes away.
1: That
0: so
1: would be the fluid in his urine, I believe. See, that is one of the reasons I'm calling, because I have a van also with about the same mileage, and I've never changed the transmission fluid in that.
0: What kind of van?
1: Toyota Sienna.
0: Right. Well, I'm a gambler. There are some disadvantages and some possible problems on changing trans fluid that long term hasn't been serviced. But I like to know when my stuff is going to fail, so I would change the fluid. I would first do a drain and fill, get out a little bit, let it again 4,000 or 5,000 miles like you did with this other one, and then I would do a fluid exchange and get the rest of it out. But I you've got to really convince me why I would want to stray and go from manufacturer-specific fluid. And I'm not saying it has to come from Toyota. There's a lot of sources for a Type 4 trans fluid from other places. But to start putting universal fits all, brother, transmissions are too expensive to take the gamble with. I just can't see it, and I don't understand why anybody would do it. You'd have to really convince me. And that's about where I'm going to leave it. Mike, I appreciate the call. You be well. 855-560-9900. The Car Doctor's coming back right after this.

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0: Well, we're back. Let's go to Kevin in Florida. Kevin, what's going on?
1: Hey, Ron, how's it going?
0: All right, sir. How can I help?
1: I've been seeing advertisements for these new tools that you clip your iPhone to, your cell phone to, and you download an app, and you can do a four-wheel or a front-wheel alignment on your car. I was wondering what, if you saw them and what you think of them.
0: I've seen them. What year, make, model car are we talking about?
1: Well, just any car. You can put it. You can use it on any car, I guess.
0: I think if I was trying to line up the wheels on a 72 Chevelle, maybe.
1: Yep.
0: Because there's three basic adjustments.
1: Yeah.
0: But you know, for a modern day automobile, camber, caster, toe, center line, steering axis inclination, and all the rest, and
1: yeah,
0: then
1: yeah.
0: And then the involvement of ADAS, automated driver assist, and you know, having to be steering angle sensor sensitive and your sensor position sensitive and everything else.
1: You don't think a cell phone could do all that?
0: Well, let me answer it this way, right? Let me answer it this way. You've heard of MIT?
1: Yep.
0: Right? Up in MIT, the great institution up in Boston, they just got a terahertz microscope, all right? And this terahertz microscope can actually look at superconducting electrons, which is something that is obviously they've never seen before. They can look through quantum physics, and they can actually see movement at a subatomic level that they've never seen. If I were to put one of those apps under that microscope to look at it, I still couldn't find a reason on why they would exist. Because to me, it just doesn't make any sense. You can go down to an alignment shop that's competent, that's got the right equipment, the right training, and, you know, if there's an issue. Now, that having been said, have you tried getting alignments done? There's always a reason somebody asks me that question, and it can't just be about cost. All right? Is it that you've tried getting alignments done and, you know, you haven't gotten them done right? Or is there more to it than that?
1: No, I just saw the tool and it caught my attention, and I was wondering what you thought of them.
0: I think those tools are there for the guys with the tuner cars that are, you know, going to the track and they're trying to change adjustments and alignments and angles. But I can't believe that a $200 app can take the place of a $70,000 alignment machine on a consistent,
1: right,
0: repeatable basis and cover all the angles, because we're not just aligning the front wheels. We're aligning four wheels. You know, we're aligning those wheels to the center of the vehicle. There's so many more angles and so much more geometry to consider that, again, if I put it under the terahertz microscope at MIT, I still wouldn't be able to find a reason why those exist. All right, Kevin, I got to go, babe. You be well. Thank you for the call. I appreciate it. Take good care. You're welcome. Bye-bye. I'm Ron Ananey in the Car Doctor. We are back right after this.

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4: How serious is youth vaping? 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Not the seriously know-it-all sports dad, or the seriously smart podcaster. 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
5: 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As Marines, we take a stand for each other, for our nation, for us all, the few, the proud, the Marines.

Boy, we are just rolling along this hour, and we got to wind it down now. I'm just getting going. This one's from my buddy Dodge down there in Delaware. Dodge wrote in, hey, Ron, if you're using True Fuel, which is a non-ethanol blended fuel for snowblowers, lawnmowers, small engines, etc., he writes, if you're using True Fuel in a snowblower and have finished with it for the winter, do you still drain the fuel and run the engine dry? Yes, I do, because I can, because it's fairly easy to do, all right? And I will leave the fuel in there over the course of the winter. You know, I'll get the blower out early November, fill it up, let it run, yada, yada, yada. Winter here in New Jersey can last 5 months, so till the end of March, don't have an issue, right? But then he goes on to say, I ask because I have a generator that has quite an involved storage process, but the manual keeps referring to E15 with no mention of True Fuel or pure gas. I don't think you should have an issue with True Fuel. All right. I've run it in every small engine I've ever had for the last, well, I don't know how long has it been available, 10, 15 years, probably longer, actually, when I think about it. We used to have a generator at the house, which was a traditional, you know, roll it around on a cart, plug in. You could plug in a main extension cord and power up the refrigerator, the furnace. I actually had the house wired, so I had like a sub panel for the panel that I could turn that panel on, power it through the generator, run the fridge, the furnace. One room, we picked one room in the house where we could run the lights, the TV, the internet. It was the room with the fireplace, etc. In the event of a bad snowstorm, you could stay warm. That generator, I still start it every 3 months. I had it set that at the beginning of each quarter, first quarter, second quarter, third quarter, and so on, that first Saturday, I would always go out and spend a half hour just running the blower to make, or running the generator to make sure that it ran. I kept True Fuel in that, never changed from it, never drained it out. It was always active. It was always in there. Did I forget once in a while to go out and do the generator? Yeah, I'd be lying if I said I didn't. You know, there were periods of time, 6 months. You know, one time I probably forgot about it for longer than that. And I came back to it and it still worked. I will take True Fuel, you know, ethanol-free gas, and True Fuel happens to be the brand name, but I will take True Fuel, Home Depot, right? And I've got a collection. I've got an assortment. It could be a year and a half old. I'll use it in the blower. And away we go. It works fine. So I don't have a problem with it. If it's a process to shut down the generator, Dodge, leave it in. Keep running it. You should be checking in on a regular basis anyway, but I've had very, very good success with it. I hope that answers it for you. Till the next time, I'm Ron Anani in the Car Doctor. Absolutely loving every minute with you guys. Remember, good mechanics aren't expensive. They're priceless. See ya.

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1: USA Radio News, I'm Jim Rinaldi. President Trump's former National Security Advisor John Bolton has pleaded guilty to retaining national security information. It's part of a plea deal that will also see Bolton pay a more than $2 million fine. An illegal retention of sensitive national security documents conviction can carry a sentence of up to 60 months in prison. He's set to be sentenced in October. Bolton was originally indicted back in October of 2025. He became a strong critic of President Trump after he left the administration in 2019. The father of the man accused of starting a fire that erupted into the Palisades fire says his son is innocent. Sharon Reardon with more.
2: The government is just, you know, taking him as a scapegoat.
3: Joel Rinder-Kanesh is the father of Jonathan Rinder-Kanesh. On Friday, a mistrial was declared after a jury was unable to reach a verdict. Despite the mistrial, the judge refused to grant Jonathan bail, so he'll stay in jail until the case is retried in October.
2: We are very sad about that.
3: The count had two jurors voting guilty and 10 not guilty.
2: And one is a big win? Well, you can't win.
3: One juror spoke out later saying she thought the prosecution was misleading and there were a lot of holes in the case. I'm Sharon Reardon.
1: Vice President J.D. Vance says violence will be met with violence after the U.S. launched new strikes on Iran. In a post on social media, Vance said that if Iran has disagreements over the ceasefire agreement, they can pick up the phone. The American strikes were in response to Iran firing drones at a ship moving through the Strait of Hormuz. President Trump confirmed one of the Iranian drones hit a Singapore ship, causing damage. U.S. Central Command says that in response, military aircraft struck Iranian missile and drone storage locations and coastal radar sites. From America's News Network, USA Radio News.
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20: 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And, you know, if you're new to this show, understand what this show is. We talk about auto repair. We talk about real-life stuff from the shop. We talk about things that I see, phone calls I get.

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2: Your son-in-law moved the coil, right?
3: Yes.
2: He took it from six,
3: yeah,
2: and he put it somewhere else, and he put the other coil back where it was. Did he move the plug?
3: I don't believe the plug was moved.
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2: But I am here to take your calls at 855-560-9900.
1: And now, here's Ronnie.
2: When is it too much? When is it, geez, it's just like you're opening up Pandora's box. And is it your responsibility as the mechanic to tell them that? You know, when you get a new customer in the shop, it's usually because the last person or persons or shops or shops couldn't satisfy them, or the person's a nut. I mean, there's no other way to say it, right? It's one or the other. It's they couldn't fix the car, or the person didn't want to let them fix the car, and the person was unreasonable. Marion brought me her 2010 Toyota this week, Monday. You know, first time I'm meeting her, and very reasonable, very nice. Just, you know, why can't the last two shops fix this car? I don't understand it, because it had a check engine light on. It had traction control lights. You know, Toyotas do that. They'll set a fault code, and like a lot of the Japanese products out there, you'll set one fault code and it'll turn on all the lights, and it looks like a Christmas tree on the dashboard. And, you know, it's going to cost a couple hundred bucks. We'll, you know, get into it. We'll start. We'll take a look and we'll see. Yeah, okay, good. Very reasonable. I'm thinking, you know, as a mechanic, you're kind of looking over your shoulder. You're saying, you know, is there a nut here? But, you know, it's you're looking, but you don't see it. So this 2010 Toyota came in and, you know, I give it a once over and scan it for codes. And it had a P0456 small evaporative emissions leak. And some preliminary diagnosis started pointing towards the charcoal canister, the canister assembly. Well, it's not that the canister assembly was bad. The vent valve, which is actually on the canister, but the bolts were rusted to the case because it's 16 years old and it's had 150,000 miles and it's had a hard life. And, you know, what are you going to do, take it apart and just put a vent valve in it? You're going to take it apart, put a canister in it. I mean, that would be logical, right? Proximity of repair and consistency of repair and the ability to actually get to something. That's what you're going to do. But to get to that, and here comes the uh-oh, you sort of got to sneak it out past the exhaust system or lower the exhaust system, one or the other. And lowering it is generally easier because it's pretty tight in there. It's, you know, the geniuses at Toyota put the canister above the exhaust, above the heat shield. So you have to take down the exhaust, the heat shield, and then you're looking at the canister. Because after all, charcoal canisters on Toyotas, they never go bad. You know, like the sun's going to come up tomorrow. What day is it? And I look at this Toyota. I'm looking over the rest of it, and it's a little crunchy. You know, it's seen some better days as far as rust is concerned. And, you know, it's not quite, I need a tetanus shot to look at it, but it was sort of, encroaching on that. It was sort of becoming the USS Rust-Oleum the more I looked at it. And, you know, is that what you want to do? I mean, that thing had so much rust on the back of it, it was like a museum. You know, you could have taken people through it and said, here's what rust looks like, you know, and, you know, could have charged a quarter a route. So, yeah, it's getting worse the more I look at it. And then I noticed up front, and I noticed this when I started it, I heard a little bit of an exhaust rumble, and I look, and where the front exhaust pipe meets the center exhaust pipe, the flange is kind of hanging on, you know, like for dear life. It knows not to let go for something bad will happen. And, you know, in bottom line, in order to do this charcoal canister that I think I'm going to have to do at some point, I'm going to have to lower the exhaust, or I'm going to have to risk leaning hard on the exhaust to lean on the heat shield to get the heat shield out of the way, which is rusted in place, by the way, to get the canister down. So, you know, it was that. It needed three tires. The tires were getting kind of thin in the skin. It had a couple of oil leaks. You know, I was disappointed. I sort of hoped the oil leaks would reach the back of the car because it would slow the rust down. But, you know, it's like that stuff just doesn't generally happen. So I did what I usually do. I tell somebody what they need to know, not what they want to hear. And Marion absorbed it. She, you know, I think she understood it from her perspective. I think she was shocked that she had a mechanic that was explaining things. I think that was the bigger issue. But in any event, we, you know, I told her what was going on. She was going to call her husband. Then I hung up the phone. We hung up the phone, and I counted. And within 360-second cycles, the phone rings, and it's the husband, Tom. And I explained the whole thing to him, and he got it. And he said, you know, he said, Ron, the biggest thing is, he goes, I'm really probably going to replace the car because, you know, it's 16 years old and my wife's riding around in it. I want to get her into something nicer. You know, do you think it's worth fixing? And I took him down the path of all the potential of what I see. You know, I told him, listen, no guarantees, but I'll take out the crystal ball for a paying customer and give you my best nickel's worth of free advice. And, you know, he said, what would you do? And I said, I'd replace the car. I think you're barking up the wrong tree. It's tired in a lot of places. The rust is eventually going to take the back of the car to which the front is attached. So at some point it's going to matter. And, you know, if you're ready to replace it, let's replace it. Let's not, you know, fool around with this. Can you get it through inspection? Well, yeah, you know, in New Jersey, all right, and I don't know of any statute or law in the books to prevent you from doing this. You clear the codes, you run a drive cycle. If it passes the drive cycle, doesn't set a fault code, that car passes inspection. Because there's no law on the books in the great, wonderful, we care state of New Jersey that says you can't inspect the car because you think it's going to set a fault code. It has to be a hard failure. It has to be right there in your face. The light's on. The fault is there. It's not, we think this is going to happen. So I said, you know, I need about an hour of time. I got to run a drive cycle. I explained what an OBD2 drive cycle was. And he said, fine. And I, you know, after lunch, I went out, I cleared codes, and I went out for a road test. Sure enough, I got all the monitors to run. Sure enough, I had no fault codes, which tells me this is going to get even uglier because it's an intermittent failure. And, you know, where do you begin? And I've got a few ideas. Had I was supposed to have begun, if I said that right. But bottom line, and I guess this is my point, that, you know, you never know what's going to come in on a Monday. Mondays are always an interesting day. I ended up running monitors. I got the vehicle to pass inspection. I got the vehicle into condition for inspection. I should say it like that. In that once we ran the New Jersey Motor Vehicle Inspection, plug the machine in, go through the steps, vehicle passed. And I explained to the customer, you know what? This is a random fault. When's the light going to come back? I don't know. But my recommendation is replace the vehicle. You know, is that a mechanic's obligation? I think so. I think that's part of what we're supposed to do. We're supposed to guide people because people are basically clueless when it comes to cars in a lot of cases. They just don't see what it is and what it takes for a vehicle to exist. So I guess the point of all this is, you know, find a mechanic you trust, find somebody you can talk to, be reasonable, try and work with them, see if they work with you, and you never know. Great relationships can come out of that. I'm Marion's new best friend, her and her husband, Tom. They're both very happy. They're out car shopping. They're going to bring me a car they promised within the next week to 10 days. And we're going to move on to something else because otherwise we're going to get into exhaust canisters, three tires, going to become four, a wheel alignment. There's a couple of oil leaks. And before you know it, we'll put $4,000 or $5,000 into this 16-year-old Toyota with 150,000 miles on it, which is okay. But if mama wants a new car, mama's got to get a new car. And that's sort of the rule to live by. So just something to think about, right? Just when a shop says no, you wonder why they say no. Do they give you a good reason? Do they explain? 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Always look for that because that's always a very important part of the auto repair process. 855-560-9900. 855-560-9900. I'm Ron Ananian, the Car Doctor. I'll be back right after this.

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0: write it on the wall so you don't forget to call for car advice done right. 855-560-9900. 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
1: By the way, two new videos up on the YouTube channel this week. One is the MALA transfluid exchange process that we are diving into this year. We're going to be throwing up a bunch of videos talking about transfluid exchange and why on various vehicles. And the other is talking about VVT. It's a very, very basic video explaining variable valve timing. And we talk about the process of, or the procedure and the operation of, and why VVT. Very light, very quick video, sort of like a 3 to 4 minute primer. And we're going to try and do something more detailed, more in-depth also this year. But they're both up on the YouTube channel. If you get a chance, get out there, take a look at them. If you like them, like them. If you don't like them, don't like them. Put a thumbs down, put a thumbs up, whatever. Put a comment. Let us know. And, you know, if you want to share your thoughts on anything else you want to see, you send me a note, ron@cardoctorshow.com, and I'll be sure to give it a lot of very careful consideration because we're here for you guys. And, of course, as always, you know, don't forget our Facebook page. And if you're subscribing, if you're a podcaster, and if you're not a podcaster, tell your friends, tell your family, subscribe, hit that like button, hit that subscribe button. It helps us. The numbers help drive us and drive the business side of radio. So let's go over to Frank in Tennessee, see what's going on here and see what he's driving, an 11 Dodge Ram pickup. Frank, what's going on? How can I help?
2: Hey, sir. Thank you very much for taking my call.
1: You're welcome.
2: We want to know to get started here on the, July 2018, I got 11 Dodge Ram 5.7 Hemi engine. 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
1: Brand new in 11.
2: Bought it. Yes, sir.
1: Okay. And in 2018, how many miles did it have on it then, just out of curiosity?
2: At 2018 or
1: now? Yeah, in 18.
2: 18, mileage was
1: about
2: 78,500.
1: Yeah, 78,000 miles. And how many miles does it have on it now?
2: Now, 168,000.
1: Okay. So you bought it from the dealer. In writing, they gave you a lifetime warranty on the engine or the whole truck?
2: The whole truck. I got powertrain lifetime warranty.
1: Bumper to
2: pretty much the whole
1: okay.
2: truck.
1: Okay. So not what we would call bumper to bumper. If a bulb burns out, you're paying for it. If it needs brakes, you're paying for it. But if a major drivetrain component, engine, transmission, transfer case, rear front or rear axle blows up, it's covered.
2: And all electronics.
1: Okay. All right. So here we are in 2018, and the truck turns on a check engine light, I assume you're going to tell me.
2: Correct.
1: And it sets some sort of a fault code.
2: I changed out all the plugs because that's wear and tear. So I went and did all the plugs. I also went and did all the coil packs. And as soon as I started it up, boom, check engine light came back on.
1: Okay. So whose brand of coils did you use?
2: Oh, geez, you're talking 2018. I'm old.
1: Well, I know that, but what do you think? You think you went and bought them from Chrysler, or you think you bought them online?
2: AutoZone.
1: AutoZone. Okay. All right. So you had a misfire. You set a check engine light. You set a misfire on some cylinder.
2: Correct. Number 5.
1: All right. And then what'd you do?
2: Took it to, after I saw that, then it's inside the engine. So I took it to a Chrysler garage over here in Tennessee, Knoxville, Tennessee. And they went and took it down. They said, yep, they're going to have to do the engine. So they did the camshaft, all the tappets, both heads, camshaft. I'm looking now. I thought they had just one cam in that, but I found out there's two cams. It's a dual cam. Well, on my paperwork here in 2018, they replaced the left side camshaft, one, not the right side. So after I saw that, I got a code check engine light on check engine number 8 cylinder. So I only got, less than 100,000 miles on my plugs. dual platinum plugs. So I thought, probably not, maybe not. So I just went ahead and took it out to the Chrysler garage. $275 for a diagnostic charge. And then they said it's a plug. I said, wait a minute. How about doing a compression check on all the engine? Do the whole engine and do a compression check, because I found out that the cams on the 11 Rams, those two 5.7 engines, had bad cams in them. Across the country, a lot of cams were being replaced. So I thought they did both cams. They didn't. So that's why I went and had them do it out there, since I got lifetime warranty. And they said, nope, cam's fine. But they also did one compression check on just number 8, not the whole engine. So in number 8, I have 90 pounds compression.
1: Which isn't enough, but there's a whole argument about whether compression checks are accurate anymore. Variable valve timing engines, compression checks don't necessarily work, because where's the cam when it's going to do that compression test and it can affect it? So, I mean, listen, can I comment on something here?
2: Go ahead.
1: Why, after replacing the coils and the next moment you said you started it up and you got a check engine light and a misfire reported on cylinder 5, why wouldn't
2: back in 18,
1: why wouldn't anybody think to themselves, could it be related to the new parts we had just put in?
2: True.
1: Did anybody do any diagnosis there?
2: Well, the shop did. Chrysler dealership did.
1: Now, is that the original Chrysler dealership where you bought it from?
2: Yes.
1: Okay. Was that warranty policy a Chrysler policy, or was that unique to that dealership?
2: Chrysler.
1: And it says on it Chrysler.
2: Yes.
1: And you could call, there's probably an 800 number on that warranty policy. You could call them up and they'll tell you, you know, Mr. Frank, you can go anywhere in the continental United States and get that warranty.
2: Correct. And I've already tried that out and it has worked.
1: Okay. Okay. Yeah, I'm just wondering.
2: Virginia and Pennsylvania.
1: That's a heck of a warranty, brother.
2: Yes.
1: That truck's going to be around until it rusts out through the frame rails. So I'll tell you what, Frank, stay put. Stay where you are. We'll come back. We'll finish up with this, because I think this is going to be a good story in the long run. So on the backside, we'll get to you. Don't go anywhere. I'm Ron Ananey and the Car Doctor. Frank and I will both return right after this. Stay put.

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0: Frank, you're still there, sir.
1: Yes, sir.
0: So let's recap this. You bought a 2011 Hemi in 2011, brand new from the dealer. They gave you a lifetime warranty on powertrain, engine, trans, differentials, axles, etc. 2018, about 70,000 miles, you had done plugs and coils, and at that point, right on the initial startup, it set a misfire code on cylinder 5, I think you said?
1: Correct.
0: Took it to the Chrysler dealer. They said, hey, you know, look, you've got a bad cam. Yeah, in 2011, there was one singular cam down the middle. That was the infamous MSD multiple cylinder problem, camshaft issues they had. And it's been good for about 30,000 miles, and here we are. No, actually, it's longer now, right?
1: Yes, 90,000.
0: 90,000. And now it's setting a misfire code on cylinder number 8.
1: Correct.
0: And back in 2018, they did a compression test, and it was 90 PSI, or now they did a compression test, and it was 90 PSI?
1: Last month, yes.
0: Okay.
1: Correct, today.
0: So, you know, I'm not going to say 90 condemns the motor, but if I've got a question about one cylinder where, if I've got a problem on 8 and I'm checking compression and I got 90 and I want to, is that good or bad? What do you think the easiest way to figure it out is? Really quick and easy.
1: Plugs.
0: Well, no. Why don't we just go check compression on a quote-unquote good cylinder? What's known good? Right?
1: Yeah, they didn't do that.
0: Right.
1: I asked them to do all 8 cylinders.
0: Well, let's do at least one. You know, compression testing is kind of an archaic thing, as hard as that is to accept, and I understand that. We do a lot of different ways now, and a lot of the problems are because cam timing has changed, variable valve timing has changed cam timing, and caused us to rethink the compression test. And there are shops now, and they've gotten quite good at it. They'll do things called waveform analysis. They'll put a sensor in the tailpipe, watch the engine crank over. They'll scope out, exhaust puffs or air puffs and tell you here's the weak cylinder, here's the good cylinder, and so on. But, I don't know that the 90 PSI bothers me. I'd be curious as to why they didn't go check one of the other cylinders.
1: Yes.
0: That's just, okay, is it good or bad? Look, I talk to shops all week long, right? Talking to one fellow this week, he's telling me he's got a problem with the left rear ABS speed sensor. He's not sure about the pattern he got. And he's been working on it for 3 days. And finally I said, why don't you go look at the right rear? Oh, yeah, I guess I could do that. If you've got known good on the car, let's go look at known good. Let's go see what's working. So anyway, back to your issue. So here you are at 168,000, and now you've got a misfire on cylinder number 8. They're telling you it's not compression. What are they telling you it is?
1: Plugs. They said they found one plug that was out of all 16 plugs, they found one plug that had a rust ring around the one plug.
0: So the plugs
1: got two plugs on each cylinder.
0: Right. So the plug's breaking down, right?

0: So did they put plugs in it?
1: Yes. I had while I was there, it was either eat up $275 or let them put it in for parts was $279, but they also labor, so it got me for labor.
0: Right. So now you're $1,000 into this.
1: Correct.
0: And is cylinder number 8 fixed?
1: Well, the check engine light's not on, but then I went to a friend of mine that's got a local
0: shop.
1: Automotive shop.
0: And it's showing a pending number 8, or it's showing a pending misfire.
1: Yes.
0: Yeah.
1: And they ran a thing that says compression should not be less than 100.
0: Yeah, and I would agree with that. I think 90 is, but again, you know,
1: it's questionable.
0: Yeah, it's questionable because compression with variable valve time, if we open or close the valve late or early in relation to piston position, we're going to get an inaccurate compression test. So, you know, it becomes so much critical. If we're going to do that, let's go sample 2 or 3 other cylinders if we don't want to do them all. So
1: I've got two
0: comments here. One, the 275 for the diagnosis, was this done at the Chrysler dealer where you purchased the truck and the warrant and that gave you the warranty?
1: Correct.
0: Okay. So in the confines of that warranty in the fine print somewhere, how does it say it will handle diagnosis?
1: Only if it's found that the problem is under the warranty. If it's not under warranty, then I got to pay the $275.
0: Okay, so they're saying because the compression is quote unquote good.
1: Well, this is what the dealer says it's within specs of the Chrysler.
0: Okay,
1: Chrysler says 90 psi is within specs.
0: So I guess when you go back on Monday and you say, hey, when you pop the fault code. And it says cylinder number 8. I guess we're going to watch them meet 275, aren't we?
1: Yes.
0: Right. Okay, because you know that's going to happen.
1: Oh, yeah, to do another compression check all the way
0: right.
1: All 8 cylinders like I asked them to.
0: Well, they won't do that because they're going to base it on maybe they've seen, you know, maybe they see 30 engines a week and they know what the number is. I don't.
1: Okay.
0: I still don't trust it. I don't know that I would accept a compression test, not on anything anymore today. And if I have any questions, it takes me another 15 minutes to, you know, there's a part of this here that give the customer confidence, make you feel good about it, right? You know, you purchased it from them, you come back to them, you're just asking, hey, fix my truck, fix it right, tell me what else it needs,
1: well,
0: right?
1: The dealership changed hands. The first original dealership was good people.
0: Right.
1: And now it's more corporation now.
0: Right. And how did I know that was going to be the last part of our conversation today, you and I? Right? You know?
1: How true.
0: Listen, remember mama telling you that you get what you pay for in life?
1: Exactly.
0: You know?
1: Exactly.
0: That extended warranty, that wonderful warranty. Frankly, I don't like to deal with extended warranty companies. A, they're a pain in the neck. They usually give you an hour to diagnose whatever the problem is, whether it's a simple, you know, flat tire or an involved CAN network bus communication fault problem. And it also encourages, in my opinion, technicians to work faster and sloppily and not do a thorough, correct diagnosis. And it's just difficult. We deal with extended warranty companies. When we do, I charge an hour just to talk to them because I'm usually on the phone for two because it eats up the clock. And it's look, I'm not scolding you, brother. You know what? They sold you the truck and, hey, we'll give you a lifetime warranty. But somebody somewhere is paying for that warranty. And you know, it sounds like these guys don't want to deal with it anymore. They don't do that anymore. Now, you notice?
1: Oh, yes, it's not right. It's not even
0: right.
1: And you buy a new truck now, it ain't there except for 1 year.
0: Right, right. Yeah, well, usually powertrain is 336 or 560 or something. But you know, there's a better warranty. It's just lifetime. Because you and I both know, we're both smart enough to know that nothing can last a lifetime without having a failure. And
1: that's right. That's why I was guaranteed. I was going to keep the truck. I got a truck that I really like.
0: Right. So, sorry, kiddo. Wish I had some better answers for you. All right, but I think you got to be ready for when that misfire fault pops on, and if it is cylinder number 8, You know, well, maybe it is compression related, and if it is compression related, get your 275 back.
1: Yeah, I'm gonna be running the take some trips with it and get that. So, something with the plug again.
0: Yep. All right, Frank, I gotta go. You keep my number handy though. You need me, you call me. 855-560-9900. Run on Andy and the Car Doctor. We are coming back right after this.

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0: Welcome back. We're on Nene the Car Doctor. Let's go to Bill in Long Island. Bill, welcome, sir. How can I help you?
1: Hey, brother. It's good to hear from you again.
0: Oh, hey, Bill. How are you? Now I know who this is. So.
1: Yeah, Bill, man, with the 2001 Chevy Blazer that lost the spark in the.
0: Yep. So you want to tell the story? Or you want me to?
1: Yeah, I could tell it. I could definitely tell it in a nutshell.
0: Go ahead, so tell it.
1: My cousin's 2001 Blazer, it's got no heat. We disconnect the heater core line from the firewall. We flush out the heater core. We started back up. We got great heat. And, you know, while we're flushing, we had some garden hose water just kind of spray around the engine compartment, nothing crazy. And she, all of a sudden, the car shuts off, and it wouldn't start again. So we pull it in. We go through spark fuel. It's got what appears to be excellent spark. It's got fuel pressure. Everything's firing at the right time. All six spark plugs hanging out of the side of the motor, grounded to the engine, and all six appear to have what looks like strong spark. But at the end of the day, it wasn't enough. You and I talked about load testing the ignition. So I put the tester at, you know, 3/16 gap. We loaded the ignition. Then I lost the spark altogether. That actually made it a lot easier because when, you know, if you're chasing spark and fuel and now you're chasing a ghost, at least with no spark, I can get to the flow charts. And I was able to trace it back to a weak ignition coil. So even though we had good spark, you know, you and I talked about the just like a boosted car.
0: Right. Because the difference is in a cylinder at 150 PSI, the ignition system is under more duress than an ignition system trying to fire across the gap of a spark plug in atmosphere. If atmospheric pressure is, you know, whatever it is, 15 pounds, whatever the magic number is, depending upon where you are, you know, it's just a very different environment. So what'd you learn out of our phone calls, Bill?
1: Well, one thing we learned is seeing excellent spark doesn't mean you have excellent spark. We got to do the proper load test, load the ignition. And I'm trying to think what else I did to this thing. You know, at the end of the day, somebody had spliced in a test wire to the white wire with a black tracer that goes from the ignition control module to the ignition coil. So while I was hosing it, water must have found that open metal of that connector because it was open, and that was the wire directly going to the coil, and it shorted that. So we shorted the coil with the water and lost, you know, most of the spark.
0: So I guess the answer really is it's just basic testing. It's still basic testing. I remember you went through fuel pressure. You went through a bunch of stuff. And
1: yeah, it really threw me because, you know, the visual spark was really good.
0: Yeah, it's funny because I was gonna open today's show and I'll probably do it next hour talking about how you never assume, right? Assume's a dangerous word, but auto repair is all about testing. And I can't tell you, it's easy for me to sit in my chair here and I hope it doesn't sound like lecturing, but to tell you guys, you know, basics, always do the basics. I can't tell you how many guys I talk to, did you do this? No. Why? Well, because, you know, check fuel pressure, check spark, check fuel pressure, basic, simple stuff. And then as the problem, because one thing I've learned is the problem will always get more complicated as it needs to, because as it starts to pass or not pass basic testing, you'll know which direction to go. So, but listen, I'm glad you got it solved.
1: So one other note on this thing.
0: Yeah.
1: When I originally put the coil in, it didn't fix the problem. So that's when, you know, I kind of got lost there. So that's when I made a flash tester out of a 194 LED bulb, just run it to positive and check the ground signal coming out of the cam sensor and the crank sensor. I checked them at the wire to the PCM, the camshaft, shot the LED off six times, or I'm sorry, half a time and then one time. So, you know, once per revolution, and then the crank sensor shot it off, you know, six times per revolution. So all the signals were ending at the ECU, but weren't coming out of the ECU. So at that point, I put the original PCM back in the car and it started right up. But at the end of the day, I had put a junkyard PCM in that was faulty, and that took us off the track.
0: Right. That's why it's...
1: Now we're back to the original ECU.
0: And the original problem, and the original problem was a bad ignition coil.
1: Yes, sir.
0: You know, just remember this. It's like I keep telling you guys, the road downhill is paved with ice. So, and it is, because it happens really quick. Bill, I appreciate the call, and I'm glad you got it solved. I'm Ron Ananey in the Car Doctor. We're back right after this.

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1: What? 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
0: No, it's blazing hot and dry out here. 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

Yeah, I'll tell you a reason why you never assume, okay? You know, auto repair is, it's probably the hardest thing you'll ever do in your life because you cannot be emotional. You cannot be tired. You cannot be laid back. You've got to be attention-driven, focused, staying on the task, right? Because you're trying to solve problems most of the time. And the simplest things can sometimes throw you for a loop. We had a customer with a 24 Lexus, fairly new car, low mileage, 30,000 miles. She goes and visits her daughter a couple of towns away, beginning of last week. And when she's turning into the daughter's driveway, she cut the corner kind of tight. So on the right side, she crushed, I mean crushed, the passenger side front door against this big pile of ice and snow at the beginning of the driveway. And it's probably easily $3,000 worth of body damage. All right, just caught it on the snowbank the wrong way. You know, visited with the daughter, got over the GI, you know, screwed up my car thing and came home. And she called me Monday morning because now the car had a flat. And, you know, gee, we, you know, those tires were good the last oil change. And, you know, she's telling me the whole story. And she said, well, this is the tire you put the plug in the last time I was in because I had picked up a nail. All right. She brought the car down. She pumped some air into it at home, brought the car down. I looked at it. Had nothing to do with the plug. My tire repair was fine. The sidewall and the tread where it comes together at that corner, there was a hole. I take the tire off. I fill it with air. Water's coming out. Little chunks of ice are coming out. Ice had penetrated the tire. It was frozen. 2 days later, as it warmed up, the car started to leak, and voila, we had a flat. I'm Ron Anning, the car doctor. Good mechanics aren't expensive. They're priceless.

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1: Coming off of a Father's Day weekend at San Diego, Shane Van Gisbergen's relationship with his dad is a cool one. We'll bring you that story next. 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
1: Earlier this year, myself and Brad Gilley got a chance to catch up with Shane Van Gisbergen, which led to a pretty cool conversation. 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
1: who
4: I just
1: won?
4: Beat him. Yeah.
1: You just beat
4: just
1: him?
4: Just beat him, but he was within a half second on the road course in the supercar. It was very impressive. Yeah.
1: How competitive were you guys?
4: Well, yeah, when we were racing, we were full on, and it was like that all my life. You know, we'd push each other, and he'd be trying to teach me, and yeah, it's really, yeah, he's been a huge influence, and, you know, if he had the same opportunities I had growing up, it would have been pretty cool to see where he would have got.
3: Is there a difference in being able to learn from your dad that way as opposed to, you know, look, you know, sometimes you hear with your parents like, okay, yeah, whatever, dad, you know, but you're actually physically out there doing things with them. How different is that?
4: You're still typical father son. You don't listen to him that much as you should. But even like when we went to a supercar race, he'd be walking around the track and I could get all the data and all the video, but he would see something at a chicane and try and tell me what I'm doing wrong or what. Someone's in a different gear or they're doing this better, and like, I know, dad, I can see it on the data. But he'd always try and influence things, which is really cool, and you see it from a different perspective, I guess.
1: Talk about some great father-son bonding time. I don't think it gets any better than racing each other on the track. For PRN's Garage Pass, this is Andrew Curlin.
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7: We are off and running here in San Diego. Shane Van Gisbergen quickly up to the gearbox. He'll clear everybody.
8: Ryan Blaney wins stage number one.
9: One car gets spun around and it's Chris Buescher.
8: Shane Van Gisbergen, he's going to force them three wide on the front straightaway. Rolls out of the throttle, thinks better of it, and there's crashing at the front of the field. It was Connor Zilich and Austin Hill got together.
7: Ryan Preece has won stage two.
8: Here comes Chris Buescher to the inside of Ryan Preece. He'll take the lead. Challenge and change for the race lead. Ryan Blaney goes to the top spot.
10: Carson Hulsemar gets tapped by Corey Hine, and he goes around.
8: Up front, new race leader Tyler Reddick.
9: Reddick goes into the corner. They bounce off each other. It's Hine, though, out of four. That's got the advantage by a half a car length.
8: Naval Base Coronado military time. Locally, it's 17:15. In NASCAR, it's Hine time. Corey Hine has won the Anduril 250 race on the base.
6: Corey Heim captures his first career NASCAR Cup Series win as the sport concluded its debut in San Diego. The Motor Racing Network will return Sunday, July 5th with live coverage of the Eero 400 from Chicagoland Speedway at 5 p.m.

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14: NASCAR. It's not just about driving fast and turning left. In the next hour, you will learn about its strategy, sheer determination, sponsorship, and the passion to win. Drivers want 4 tires and 2 cans of gas. 4 and 2. 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Bob Bianchi and Bob Bardas. They are the drivers of the number 1590 WSMN sponsored race team, giving you all the NASCAR information that you need to keep you on track and taking the green flag to the checkered flag. And now here's your hosts, Bob Bianchi and Bob Bardas.
15: And it is time once again for another edition of the Bob's Racing Report. It's Mr. Bianchi and myself, Bob Bartis, here in the showroom of Alan Mello Dodge, 13 Marmon Drive. We're on a roll, Bianchi. We sold, my air quotes, we sold the orange Willys Jeep. We sold the gray Willys Jeep by talking about it, and now they brought us a white Willys Jeep.
16: This is bright white clear coat.
15: Okay.
16: And, man, it is bright. But this is the Willys. It's got a straight four in it, but it's got a lot of nice options.
15: Yes.
16: It has one of those sunroofs. And then a moonroof. I don't know. It does open, but it's got the shade that goes back and forth. Just push the button. So it's kind of odd. It's certainly not entry level, but it's your basic Wrangler. But it has the Willys package on it, mm-hmm. which makes it pretty nice. I mean, it's a pretty neat rig.
15: Did you notice the rear taillight over the in the Jeep
16: yes,
15: tire is actually
16: right.
15: it's is a replica of the front grille. The round headlights
16: yep.
15: and the seven vertical slots that go between the headlights. And now there's a little, 6-inch by 3-inch recreation of that. That's the kind of the stud holder holding the rear tire in place with that third taillight.
16: Yes, but it also has the camera. That's why that whole rigmarole mm-hmm. has the backup camera, because that is an in thing now. Back up.
15: See, I still put my arm over the passenger seat, turn around and look back. Might use my side mirrors.
16: Yes, you do. Yes, you do.
15: There is no camera in the Challenger.
16: Because you were a couple of years prior to that. Yes.
15: Yes,
16: yes you are.
15: We've covered that.
16: Yeah.
15: All right, so we are live in the showroom. We have completed the race on the base, or plural, races on the base. From last weekend at Naval Base Coronado, the 3.4-mile track street course that was set up in the middle of the city / military base, 16 turns. On Friday, we had Caden Honeycutt on the pole. Lane Riggs took stage one. Parker Kligerman took stage two. And we had
16: go,
15: a
16: Parker,
15: number,
16: go.
15: We had a number of TV analysts, which I didn't fully appreciate until Saturday, because in the truck race was Jamie McMurray, Parker Kligerman, and those guys were calling the race on Saturday with Adam Alexander on the CW. So we got their perspective on brake zones, acceleration points, changes in grip level or lack thereof, as we've heard quite a bit, where cars were getting airborne. For a couple of inches coming down the front stretch headed towards turn one. But we went into overtime, and it was what a race that we saw. That you had a young man named Tyler Reif, R-E-I-F. I am not familiar with him. He's driving for Nice Motorsports, which is the company for which Ross Chastain used to drive.
16: Oh. Well, Ross Chastain, Carl Edwards. Oh, there's all kinds of drivers yeah. that have been given the opportunity. Nice Motorsports is great that way. They take some of these new drivers. Been driving most of their young little lives, but the fact remains is they get the opportunity to go out and prove themselves, to go out and get the experience, to get their name out there, to be seen. I mean, that. You know, how many times have we said the old adage of Bill Elliott, all depends on time and in circumstances. and it really is. And isn't that the way almost life is that way? Sometimes you just fall into a career. You fall into something.
15: And sometimes you just step in it.
16: Sometimes you just step in it. And it doesn't work at all. I fell into the fire service. My dad was a firefighter for years and years and years. When I left college, I was at home working construction because I was going to go back and get my master's degree. Happened to be working on a building in Franklin. The building next door caught on fire. my dad came over with a crew from Bristol, and I came over to talk to him. He was an engine driver, and he says, "I want you to take those two air bottles, go up that that ladder up to the roof. These guys need the bottles up there. So I threw them on my shoulder, climbed up this, I might add, 35 to 40 foot tormentor ladder, and came back down. So how'd you do? All right. Brought the bottles up to them. Yeah. So, and that's how I got into fire service. I never had really thought too much about it before that. And there's so many different things that people kind of fall into something. Either you do something, you meet somebody. There are a number of people that started in their racing career, maybe helping a friend. Back in the olden days, so to speak, you walk past any garage, any old filling station that had a garage, they'd have a race car there. And young people would come by and see the car and help out, and it just grows from there. You build a relationship. And so Nice Motorsports takes these young people. Now, when we're talking young people, 17, 18, sometimes 19, not much older than that, quite honestly, these kids have already been racing for 10-plus years. They start in some a kids division, maybe in quarter midgets or some type of go-karts, and then they move up to maybe Legends cars or some other small racing cars, and they eventually just build up and build up and build up, and eventually they're ready to move on. It move into late models and super late models. They're out looking to improve themselves, or they get seen. There's eyes in this industry everywhere. Hey, you should really look at this. And especially someone like Mark Martin sees you, or Ray Evernham. These guys that are not right in the limelight, and they're not working so many hours in the business, they don't see that. They're just out enjoying what they really love to do, which is racing. And they see these young kids. They see them perform on the track and whatnot. I got a young. I sit around their family, and I sit right next to his mother up at Thunder Road. And there's a lot of things you can say about 13-year-olds, but patience usually is not one of them. And this kid is just so patient. When you're in a pack, late models up there are running 30 to 35 cars. That is a lot of cars on a quarter mile track. And the way they run the system is if you're high up in the points, you start towards the back of the field. It's not this, well, you go out and qualify for a lap and the fastest cars start out front, and it's written on the wall what's going to happen. Again, saw him this last Sunday, started 18th, worked his way up to 9, and somebody takes him out. He's a very patient. He makes his way through traffic. He doesn't force people. He doesn't push people out of the way. With that many cars on a track, you will get boxed in for a while. But it always seems to filter out a little bit. It stretches out as you go through. And he worked his way around, and it always seems to be the same couple of cars. He gets up. He leaves them plenty of room. He's on the outside of them. And they end up, quote, blowing a tire, unquote, and flip them into the infield, which is nice because you don't hit the wall and destroy your car. But, man, I turned his uncle sits near me, too, and he says, you know, how many times in the last three races has he been taken out? It's like four or five times. And he'd done the same thing, work his way from the tail end of the field up through the top 10, and then, you know, the stupidity breaks out. And he said, yeah, and he is going to get to the point where he's going to start doing forceful things, because you get fed up with it. You've got a good car, you run people clean, and then they run you dirty. And that definitely happens in all forms of racing. And you get sick of it. And then you start doing it, and you know, as a defense attorney, you know it's not the first aggression that anybody sees. It's always a retaliation that people see. And that doesn't serve your purposes anymore. If he can keep his cool and whatnot, he'll do well. But man, it's frustrating to watch it as a fan, as enjoying good racing, and sitting next to his mother and seeing the smoke coming out of her ears. A couple races ago, I saw the same thing. I had the fellow that was leading in the late models just got taken three wide, into turn three up there, and you just can't do that. Hudson Speedway is the same way. You just can't do that on turn three. It's not going to end well. And his mother was sitting over to my right, and she's a little spitfire. So, you know, when you saw the racing at the naval base, I thought there was some forceful moves, but I don't think it was purposeful. I don't think it was ridiculous. I know, you know, we'll get to it, but Austin Hill had a great Saturday, not so great on Sunday. When we saw the truck race, I mean, between Reef and Riggs, yeah, there was contact there because that is this kind of sport. But I didn't see just taking them out. We saw that on Sunday too.
15: Right.
16: But
15: so we saw
16: just real good hard racing. It's good hard racing, and this is what happens. Both of them walked away from that saying, I'm fine.
15: Yep.
16: I mean, the guy that wins is more finer. But the other guy says, yep, you know, we were out there just really, really racing, and I don't think many people can really understand how hard that is.
15: So Tyler Reef in his seventh career truck start, and here he is at Naval Base Coronado on a 3.5-mile, 16-turn track, and he's leading with, what, two or three laps to go. And all of a sudden, the storyline and the announcers started talking about him, that Mr. Nice, the owner of the truck, served in the Navy. They're pulling out. You can hear the papers fumbling, right? They're pulling for bio stories
16: they
15: at this point.
16: They have facts. They have people working in the background
15: exactly.
16: working that
15: But
16: stuff
15: it's coming
16: up
15: out now. They're like, this is Tyler in his seventh truck race. It's owned by Nice Motorsport. Nice served in the Navy and during the such and such, and they're pulling out paperwork. And Lane Riggs is worried about fuel, worried about have used up his tires. And we got into the chicane, and Tyler Reef missed his mark, and he missed the turn in that final chicane, which means he had to come to a complete stop for a stop-and-go, one Mississippi penalty in a way. And as a result of that, Lane Riggs moves on and got his fourth win of the season. Lane Riggs leads the most laps with 21 out of the 53. And Lane Riggs has now won three of the last four races. And I love the fact that when they put the microphone in his face and asked him his immediate comment, and he reintroduced himself as Lane Van Riggsbergen.
16: Yeah. Well, Lane, he's a very good racer. He is the son of, what was the first Riggs' first name? I can't remember. I keep wanting to say Bobby, but that was
15: Scott Riggs.
16: It's Scott Riggs. And I used to follow him in what was then the Busch Series. Mm-hmm. Lane is a very good racer. I want to talk about the chicane really quick. In racing, if you have a very long straightaway and they don't want the cars to have the speed that comes with that long straightaway, they're going to put a bus stop. They call it at Watkins Glen, they call it the bus stop. Well, you're familiar with the bus stop. You go down the street, and there's a wide part in the road, and that's where the bus can pull over and get out of traffic. The same thing with racing is that you can pull off to the side, and it instead of having curbing like you might find or just open, they have tire stacks. And the tire stacks are there placed, what do you say, maybe 25, 30 feet apart, maybe a little bit more. It's kind of hard to judge on when you're watching on TV. But the idea is, yes, you know you've got to go around there, but if you do overdrive it, you lose your brake, you don't destroy your car. You kind of go to the right of the blocks. You're supposed to go to the left and do that little, what my dad would call me, a kiss me quick. You just kind of go out to the left, you come around, and then you come back in. Yeah, Dad was an old Italian Yankee. So
15: I'm holding my comments. Yeah.
16: So unfortunately, young Mr. Reef missed that a little bit. and
15: ended up with a 19th place finish because of the stop and go.
16: Had to come to a full stop and then it take off. He certainly made a mistake. He realizes that, but he wasn't really forced into it outside of the fact that you're racing very, very, very hard. You know the feeling when you go out in a real heavy snowstorm, you got to get home. I got to get down to the grocery store because I have nothing in it. You know, you get tired out when you're driving in the snowstorm because you are very, very conscious of traction and driving within the limits of your car. Some people don't, and they end up in the ditch. They end up in the guardrail. They end up somewhere else where they're not supposed to be. Now you're on dry pavement, but you're going 100 and some odd miles an hour, and you're still doing all the
15: down
16: turns.
15: To first gear corners, and then back up to 100, to three figures again.
16: And on, as you watch on TV, very, very rough course because this is streets, and as we'll see in the O'Reilly series.
15: Let me finish the truck.
16: So access point comes up at you.
15: Lane Riggs got the win. Daniel Hemric in second, Kaz Grala in third, Landon Lewis and Ty Majeski were your top five, followed by Justin Haley, back-to-back Rams. Justin Haley in sixth and Brandon Queen in seventh. Then Ben Rhodes, Christian Eckes, and Gio Ruggiero complete the top 10 for the Craftsman Truck Series at Naval Base Coronado on Friday evening. Then we had to, still on the trucks. Jimmy Johnson was in that race. Jimmy Johnson led laps in the truck series, ended up with a 30th place finish, and Jamie McMurray, who had a side bet with Clint Boyer. Jamie McMurray finished in 34th. If you recall, a couple of weeks ago, we had Clint Boyer at Dover Motor Speedway. I almost said International Speedway. Dover Motor Speedway. I'm going way back. Dover Motor Speedway. Clint was in the truck, in the Ram All-Star, as was Jamie McMurray in this particular event. And they had a side bet that the lowest finisher of the two from those respective races have to ride a mechanical bull. I don't know when that bet is going to be served. I'm sure it's going to be televised and replayed at times. But yes, that was there. Instead of doing a I don't know if there's a donation to charity associated with it or if it's just bragging rights that the loser has to get on a mechanical bull and see how long you can last.
16: Mm-hmm. No, I'm sure they're going to monetize it to benefit somebody.
15: Right, but I haven't heard the details of that. So Jamie McMurray will be on a mechanical bull in the future.
16: Yeah, so we all know Ram. Colleague Racing has started this Ram team with five trucks, and they're getting better. The trucks are getting better. They're starting to have their own trucks as opposed to ones they bought in old material and whatnot. They are not getting any factory support from Chevrolet on their Chevrolet end, and the Rams are doing better. Now, Corey LaJoie and Jamie McMurray both had incidents, as was, I don't want to say it was the norm, but there was a lot of bouncing off of walls going on at the track. But the other three trucks were all in top 11, so they did pretty well because Mini Torell was in 11th. And
15: sixth and seventh.
16: Brendan Queen and Justin Haley were seventh and sixth, respectively. So, pretty good showing. I thought, and it's, of course, it street course, road course. It's a little bit different. It's not out in the high speed.
15: I did have to smirk in there. In the two seasoned drivers finished worse than the young guns.
16: Yeah.
15: So there's going to be some ribbon if not already at the company meeting this week.
16: And if you really look closely, you'll see that the best truck out there was the Spam truck. Yes. The Spam Ford.
15: I remember back, and I still have a 164th of Lake Speed in a purple
16: Speed Spam. Speed Spam.
15: Paint scheme.
16: Spam, spam, spam, spam, spam, spam, spam, spam. Yes. You remember the old Monty Python sketch.
15: Yes.
17: I don't like Spam. Well, we have Spam, Spam, and more Spam.
15: But Ty Majeski sporting the Spam-sponsored Craftsman
16: truck. The Spam sponsor, yes.
15: This weekend.
16: Thought it was a good race. Interesting. It was not an easy course. As road courses go, they're usually pretty complicated just in the fact that you're creating a racetrack out of just normal city streets, or in this case, military-based streets.
15: I did not. Well, I watched the trucks. I watched the O'Reilly and had the TV going back and forth on mute and off for both of those, in addition to having WSMN on, carrying the MRN broadcast. And I had exclusively the MRN broadcast on Sunday, since it wasn't on my TV or via my cable box at home. Did any, and we talked last week that it was 36,000 employees on the base. The size, right, they had their own police department, their own fire department.
16: Yeah, they're their
15: the
16: own
15: carriers,
16: city, absolutely.
15: Right. Did anyone have an interview or provide statistics as to how long it takes to set up that course and when was it set up? Like, we've seen at Chicago, everybody's going to work on Thursday or Friday, and then at Friday when the whistle blows and Fred Flintstone goes home and slides down the dinosaur and it's 5 o'clock and he's leaving, the Jersey barriers come out, the chain link fences come out, the sponsorship banners go up, roads get closed, everything gets coordinated, and it's ready for Saturday racing. I don't know when, because it is an active military base, was that done earlier in the week? Is that done...
16: They said it was about 3 weeks worth of setup time. And,
15: okay.
16: And naturally, you stage a lot of the accoutrements that you need so as to not interfere. Now, there was a gentleman that called in the post-race show, just apoplectic that that there would be racing on a military base. It put America in jeopardy. They weren't ready to respond, and... I have no idea how Brad Gilley can deal with this stuff, dealing with just kind of ridiculous.
15: Yeah.
16: I was based there. I was a Navy veteran. Well, that's good. Thank you very much. But I get the impression, just from the way you're talking, that you weren't in command of the base. I'm pretty sure that those folks know how to host something. They host air shows there. They host gatherings there, military exposition. They have all kinds of things where bring in just as many people as the race did. And he said because the track encircled the island, they wouldn't be able to get out. Anything that was within that 3.5 mile radius wouldn't be able to get out of there. And it just sounded foolish.
15: Yeah, I was like, yeah. What are we trying to get out?
16: Well, I mean, obviously they did a lot of work.
15: No, I'm being facetious because a lot of the TV coverage showed an awful lot of hangars and an awful lot of
16: helicopters
15: and whatnot. And if you think, well, there's going to be a drone strike or they're going to be something, you have grossly underestimated our military to think that someone's going to roll up into the harbor of San Diego and go, I think today's the day that I'm going to get those civilians and those rednecks that are riding cars around in the
16: I'm sure the readiness of our naval command was just as ready on Saturday and Sunday as they are any time of the year. I heard.

0: the weekend, you know, the Friday into into Sunday, the major complaints that I heard, realizing that this is the first time they've never done this thing on naval base, they've done a street course in Chicago, was the old adage about racing: tickets, toilets, and traffic. And traffic was, there's only a single access point, and apparently a car broke down on the bridge at some point during the weekend. I can't remember where it was. The restrooms, was a little tight on those. They didn't have enough of the porta johns. You got to call that company that's number one in the number two business. And the ticket sales, I guess, was no problem at all. Most everybody said, you went online, you bought tickets. That's not what it is. Food concessions were an issue, but boots on the ground. Ben Kennedy was there on the ground walking around. He says he did 30,000 steps on, I don't know what day it was he was there. And on Sunday, they brought in every food truck they could possibly find in a 100-mile radius to bolster that up. So they're working on it. They don't just, we put it on, you come. They realize that when you see an issue, there are some things you can take care of. Most fan amenity things you can take care of if there's a will, and I think the will is there, they can take care of pretty quick. So if your racing's good, you had some hiccups on some of the fan amenities on the first couple days and tried to appease as best as you can on the third day, I think it was successful. Now we go into the typical NASCAR, this was the greatest thing in the world. We got to do it every weekend. Oh, my goodness. We got it. Some guy calls and says, we should do this every 4th of July to honor our military, and we should do it on a military base all around the country. Folks, just take a deep breath.
1: Wait a minute. We're doing it once a year on 4th of July? I can't be opposed to that.
0: I'm not opposed to that concept. No. If that's what they decide to do, that's fine. But remember, for those who like chocolate cake is really neat. But if you have it every day, chocolate cake ain't special anymore, Mr. Ice Cream Guy.
1: I was going to say, are you looking at me for that ice cream? I'll have it every night. Yeah.
0: But 3 or 4 years ago, road course racing was the in thing. It was the best. We got to have more of it. And this is what we heard from call-in shows. And then all of a sudden, it wasn't so good. So
1: Do you think that correlates to Chase Elliott not winning in the next gen car on road courses?
0: Back then, the seventh generation car,
1: he was undefeated basically in the
0: you're right
1: in road courses. We need 36 of these, so the world's most popular driver can win the championship every year. And now he doesn't do so well. Wow, we got to get rid of these road courses. We don't need all these. Let's go back to 2 or 3.
0: It's just that when you do something that was really special and really good, it stops being special after a while because it becomes the norm, doesn't it?
1: I'll launch off that little platform from there and said, what if we do something every 4th of July, at or near the 4th of July, at a different base? Right?
0: Certainly could.
1: There's plenty of tarmacs that you could create an oval. Right, you could go to some Air Force bases and simply create an oval.
0: Well, it's just a flat track.
1: Right, at that point to do it. You have a lot of options at that point.
0: Well, I think you do. The idea of this particular race was to bring NASCAR to Southern California. California Speedway's gone.
1: We no longer have Fontana,
0: we don't California. We don't have that race anymore, and the closest thing to them essentially is either Las Vegas or Sonoma. So you have a huge population. What is the second largest population center in the country that you're depriving, if you want to call it that, of NASCAR exposure. Now, I have no idea how they collect these facts, but it had come out, 80% of the people, this is the first time they've gone to a NASCAR race. I don't know how they come up with that. It was the same thing when we had the street course race for the first year in Chicago. 80%, 75%,
1: I'm not so sure. I mean, it's been a long time since I've purchased tickets because you and I do, you know, media credentials to attend the races. But I'm not sure if you're ever prompted with name, address, credit card.
0: That's what I am.
1: And is this the first time you've ever... I mean, yes, you can pick

0: whoever purchases the ticket, you automatically have the geographical location of how far they're going. But I'm not sure if you're ever prompted with, is this your first NASCAR race?
1: There's a couple, and this is just speculation on what you have. There's a couple different avenues you could go down. Do you compare it to your all the different tracks database, which I think would be very easy to do? Mm-hmm. Is this name appear on any other tracks database? And that would give you that data. Is there a questionnaire when you buy the ticket? Is this your first time, et cetera,
0: Not my first, but I'm bringing so-and-so and so-and-so, and it's their first or something, whether it's a child or a friend or a significant other or something.
1: Or as my wife suggested that, well, maybe it's just a random sampling, how they do polls. And, okay, we sampled 1,000 or 10,000 or whatever, and this is the data we got with. Either way, I think you could say with at least a certain certainty that there was a lot of people there. This was their first live exposure to NASCAR and racing, stock car racing. So,
0: and I could see that, particularly if a great percentage of the attendees are military personnel and or their families and people on base.
1: Yeah, and
0: that if you're 18 or 19 and you grew up on the West Coast, you may not have seen NASCAR in person.
1: Yeah, very possible. Yeah, so I just like to see, you have to, obviously, Ben Kennedy, who is really kind of the push behind, he's the operations officer. He's the COO, chief operating officer. A lot of these ideas are coming out of his office, out of his realm of responsibility.
0: And he was driving trucks a couple of years ago, and he is on the younger side of the administration in NASCAR. Middle 30s? Late 30s? What do you
1: think? Probably late 30s now. We can find that out. But what it is you've brought on a young man who is very, very deep in gross. He's 34 years old. He is part of the France family, and he has young ideas. He grew up in this sport. He knows from one end to the other because he's worked in almost every realm of this, on top of being in the competition side and driving a truck competitively. The ideas he's coming out with really are well thought out, and they're forward thinking without going overboard. He was on today and talking about they have to ask, are we going back? Are we going back?
0: Probably too soon to tell.
1: Well, it is, and he talked about what they are doing now is a postmortem. Okay, we're gonna look at what worked, what didn't work.
0: We'll call it an after action report, Bianchi.
1: I think that's what they actually called it. But.
0: Yes.
1: I don't want to beat that dead horse. Get it? Post mortem. Anyways, the powers to be, and Ben heads up this along with the other leadership, is, did it work? Can we make it better? And is it worthwhile going back? So you also have to look at the dollars. Was it worth the money investment? Friday was military personnel only, probably in family and friends, obviously. So that you made this special race special for them because they can see what goes on. We had a few baubles with the track itself, which is not totally inconsistent with a new event. And if you were some of the people that called in, why didn't they have soft walls? Well, this is temporary stuff. This is all stuff you move in. But let me tell you, the Jersey knee barriers that we're all familiar with, the ones they had there probably are on the range of 3 to 4 tons a piece. These are not light ones. And, of course, they have the fencing on top and they're chained together or looped together or whatever, so that they have. And if you notice a couple of those hard hits.
0: Yeah, we haven't even got to the O'Reilly results.
1: The O'Reilly yet. But if you notice some of those hard hits, those walls slid back, and that's the whole idea. That's what the safer barrier does. It gives. It has some give to it. But because in an oval track, everything is very solid, that's why that's there. On the road course, those are designed to slide a little bit. And remember, you're throwing a 3,500-3,600-pound race car at very high speeds into them. Of course, they're going to move. They're going to give a little bit, and that's the whole design, is that anytime you're moving something takes a lot of energy. A car going at very fast speed is energy, and it dissipates it. It dissipates it, and you saw some hellacious hits, especially with the O'Reilly cars that we'll get to. When those hit, the driver still got out of the car. Not to say they weren't a little sore, but not permanently or severely injured. That's
0: so.
1: A good thing.
0: I would be curious to see what is next on Ben Kennedy's to-do list. Right. So he brought us to the Los Angeles Coliseum and converted a football field or a former Olympic track into. Running track into a NASCAR event.
1: And that's very important to remember, because that is a big stadium. That is not your traditional stadium like down in Foxborough or something. Yeah.
0: Right. There, the running track for the track and field events was on the outside or beyond either end of the football end zone.
1: It's huge.
0: And back. So the Los Angeles Coliseum has been used for NASCAR. Mm-hmm. We put dirt on the world's fastest half mile of Bristol Motor Speedway, tons upon tons, and ran dirt races there. We went to Chicago and converted the streets into a street course under Ben Kennedy's watch. We went to Mexico and did a street course, road course.
1: Yeah, it's a road course. That's a regular road course, yeah.
0: But we left the country.
1: We
0: did something in Japan 30 years ago that I don't have much of a memory of that. So I'm looking now at
1: that.
0: Yes, that's way back, like 1990, way back.
1: Yeah.
0: We went to Mexico last year. We've talked about going to Montreal, and part of the political climate, I think, has behind the scenes dictated if and when that will happen.
1: That was more money based.
0: But if we look at we've run a quarter-mile track on Bowman Gray Stadium, a true football field that's ring.
1: Little flat track.
0: So if you want to do a quarter-mile, a half-mile, a street course in the middle of a metropolitan city in the top 10 in the United States, you want to go outside the country, or do you want to go on a military base, I'm not sure what would be next for, quote, first times. And I'm not sure that Ben Kennedy and team would not be able to pull it off, given the precedent that they've now experienced and the portfolio that they're amassing on how much fencing, what do we need for barriers, how much lead time, as you said, toilets, tickets, food, entrance points, metal detectors, clear bags, all that stuff that comes into play, parking, shuttles, I can't think of anything that they haven't encountered already that they couldn't at a future event.
1: The biggest question,
0: other than maybe snow.
1: Yeah.
0: I'm funny,
1: well,
0: but I'm not.
1: You're funny, but...
0: We've joked about Bowman Gray. We've talked about, when we have rain, we've deferred. We've had, I forget which track it was, but what happened when
1: Bristol.
0: We had
1: snow in Bristol.
0: Well, no. I'm saying of recently that there was an issue with the drainage, and remember there were
1: Chicago.
0: There were tires floating.
1: That was Chicago.
0: Okay.
1: Yeah.
0: I was going to say there were tires floating away. No, I'm thinking there was also a track because there were drivers on the interior wall that were doing like belly flops in.
1: That was Chicago. Yeah, because there was a drain down at the other end of Pitt Road that was blocked.
0: I remember that, but I thought there was also another event that was there. So, yes, the only thing that wouldn't be is, we need the Snowplow 500. I don't know where we're going to. Well, we've joked about that with Bowman Gray. You're going the first week of February to North Carolina. It could be.
1: Well, they did.
0: Snowplow 500.
1: They very well did have snow down there. Yeah. Well, the concept of can we go anywhere in race? Essentially, we've answered that question. I think the other thing that comes into play here is, where do we go that we haven't been near? And I say within 3 or 4 hours.
0: I was going to say, my knee-jerk reaction is the Northwest. Yes, the O'Reilly Series goes up to Portland, Oregon to run a race.
1: I don't think they – I think that's off the schedule this year.
0: No, correct. Yeah, but they have been, in the last 10 years, right. When have I seen a race in the Northwest? Yes, it was O'Reilly Series. Otherwise, what do you got, Road America or Canadian Motor Tire – part, I'm stumbling on the name here, but you get Michigan is about as far west as we're going.
1: There was a few people that called in and talked about Denver, that area, and around there. Yes, you have Phoenix. That's somewhat not bad, but see, our concept of far away. I mean, there's people here in Nashville that won't drive up to Manchester because that's like driving to Coos Bay, for goodness sake. I'm not going to go there. Oh, that's a long ways away. A five-hour drive when you're out west, out in Colorado and Nevada and those areas, 5 hours is, that's my neighbor. that's my neighbor I can get to. When you go down to Columbia, for goodness sakes, you're 6 and 7 hours from where you end up landing because of where you're going up into the coffee fields up in the mountains.
0: In the Andes.
1: Yeah.
0: Central range. There's three ranges on Andes. We're in the central.
1: So I think the aim is to do some different things, but the real aim is to bring the racing product to new areas. I think you could go to the Northwest because there's not a lot up there. The Southwest, in as far as Phoenix, yes, you get a track in Phoenix. You do have Las Vegas. But if you were boost yourself up a little bit more in the Denver area, it all depends. I really do think they want to get more exposure in Southern California because of the track. What I don't understand is they made a boatload of money. I'm sorry. They made a boatload of money selling the properties around there. I want to say... What are they saying? Like $300-$500 million
0: for Fontana?
1: For that properties on Fontana, they sold,
0: because it was a 2 mile oval, and that they sold the land. I'm going from memory.
1: It was acres upon acres,
0: and they kept, I want to say, 100 acres, in order to make a 1/2 mile track. Right. That did they even plow the ground? I don't know if they even did it. That we heard a lot of talk. You and I.
1: The grandstands are down and a lot of that stuff, but they have, I guess you would call them parking rights, for almost all that property they sold. So obviously these great big buildings that they built, like similar to one over in Hudson, there's huge parking areas for all the people that would come and work in that building or in those buildings. They have rights. Once a year. I mean, you have the rights. I don't think they'd be keeping those rights if they had no intention of ever building it. But as Moody keeps saying, money is very expensive right now. Well, what the heck do you mean by that? If you borrow any money right now, it's very expensive. If you have a lot of money to invest, you're making pretty good money on it. So if they've got nearly $1 billion sitting in, quote, the bank, unquote, you're making good money on that, and it's hard to say, well, I guess maybe we'll just spend it on building a track. That, in many ways, they're proving that they don't need right now, but it doesn't say that not too long further down the line. And remember, 10 years goes by in a flash. People, if you're young out there and you think 10 years is your lifetime, hey, buddy, it just time goes by. I can't believe we're almost at the end of June already here.
0: You and I have been doing this show for 10 years.
1: Yeah. It seems like it's been 12, 20, maybe 30 years.
0: You should be up for parole soon. Yeah.
1: Seems like a lot longer than that. I think location is a little bit more important. You know, some region that they want to bring their racing product.
0: Air Force Base in Alaska.
1: It's certainly possible. I mean, your window of opportunity is a little thin there, but there's a couple tracks up in Alaska that are doing very, very well right now. If anybody out there is a reader of Speedway Illustrated magazine, the magazine that Dick Berggren started after all the other racing magazines went away, he gathered that group that he had at the original racing magazine that he was doing and created Speedway Illustrated. Well, that's why it was called Dick Berggren Speedway Illustrated, and then he sold that off, and Carl Fredrickson is doing a marvelous job handling that now. And it is a racer's magazine. Some of the articles, it goes into shocks and tires and setups and things like that, but it also has a lot of good articles just about racing, safety in racing, different aspects of racing. They're just fun, and it highlights a lot of short tracks and whatnot that are going on. Yeah, they cover big-time racing a little bit too, but it's a good read. But the idea of there was a great article about a track up in Alaska and what they're doing, and they're providing something that you don't see up there and you don't see in some areas. Why is racing really succeeding in this area but not in this other area? I think a lot of it has to do with what else is going on in that area. If you want to put a short track around a major metropolitan area in this country, you probably got a lot of competition for those entertainment dollars. There's only so much out there. Why did Ken Squire decide that Thursday night, of all the nights of the week, why in heck are you having all your races on Thursday night? Well, Ken Squire was not a foolish man, and he wanted your dollars first. When do the mills pay in New England? Thursday. A lot of people don't understand why are stores open late on Thursdays here in New England, a lot of New England places. Well, because that's the mills paid on Thursday, and that really hasn't...
0: And no one wants to work late on Friday.
1: Nobody wants to work late on Friday. So you get your... The money might be gone by Saturday or Sunday, or they might have something else going on. Every once in a while, a racetrack gets rained out on Thursday or maybe a Friday night, so they'll reschedule to a Saturday or Sunday. Oh, my, the crowd's not here like we normally get on our regular night. Some of that is rescheduling, and people don't like change. They don't like the way it is right now, but we really don't like change. So, you know, you're stuck in this conundrum. But if you have a lot of other things going on, major metropolitan areas have that. It's hard to attract that crowd. But if you're in a more rural area or an area that just doesn't have a lot of other things going on, you can attract, because this is the in place to go and be seen and see some strange things, kind of like going to Walmart once in a while. And that's what... And if your program... And again, a lot of promoters lose this. It's about the racing, folks. And you need to keep your show going along. And you've got to cut that balance between what the fans want and what the racers want. We've heard it many, many, many times in the NASCAR press. If the drivers really like it, chances are it ain't going to be good for your show. Every driver there could not care less about the show in the fact of the, quote, the show, unquote, because they want to go out and take a four-lap lead and just pace the field and win. And not at all costs, but they want to go out there and just dominate the show, gain as many points as they can, gain as many dollars as they can,
0: do
1: whatever it is.
0: As much practice as they need to try every setup that they want.
1: Oh, my lordy gracious. And again, a lot of short tracks are like that. They practice and practice, 2 or 3 hours worth of practice out there. Why? Well, I don't know. The track sells fuel and the track sells tires. And if you want to get better, you got to go out there and spend the fuel and tires. So you don't have to spend that money, but you ain't going anywhere. You're not going to be winning races. You have to do it. I think you could cut down the practice dramatically, as NASCAR has. All top three series, they've cut down the practice times dramatically, and I think you've seen better racing. Well, why are we seeing better racing? They're not practicing exactly. So you're seeing a lot more
0: unload and send it.
1: Yeah, in a lot of respects. I think you could probably do a little bit more practice, but what's happening is your big dollar teams are not getting that much further out from your less funded teams. So you have, I hate to use the word equity, but you have a more level playing field, and it shows. I think the racing is darn good here. As much as the old timers are like, oh, I remember when it was wonderful. Was that when the winner had 4-lap lead at the end of the race or a 5-lap lead? Which one was it?
0: Yeah, and 3 cars on the lead lap.
1: Yeah. So
0: we've had a few of those at times over the last couple of years.
1: If you think it was all that great, do the old Chocolate Myers thing. Get on YouTube and watch a full season of racing. Sit there and watch them, one right after the other, and tell me how the racing was all that much better.
0: Well, I'm going to tell you how to see the races this weekend. There are no truck races this weekend. There are no IndyCar races this weekend. IndyCar will be back in action on July 5th at Mid-Ohio, and the trucks will be back in action at Lime Rock, Connecticut on September 11th. We are at Sonoma for the 2-mile road course Saturday at 5 o'clock on the CW and on WSMN. Connor Zilich, SVG, and Ross Chastain will be in that race on Sunday at 2:30 on TNT and on WSMN. So 5:30 and 2:30 Saturday and Sunday, respectively. We're sending it back to Art Colvin, our producer in the turret at 196 Main Street, the home of WSMN. And that's Bob Bianchi. I'm Bob Bartus. We'll be right back after top of the hour break on the Bob's Racing Report. 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
3: Not only will NASCAR Cup Series teams be racing for the Winner's Trophy and to better position their teams for the upcoming chase for the championship, but the $1 million mid-season challenge begins this weekend at the Sonoma Raceway, as drivers in the top 32 in the standings will be paired against each other in head-to-head bracket-style matches, a race within a race for those involved. Key matches this weekend will include number 1 seed Tyler Reddick against number 32 seed Alex Bowman, and 14th seed and road course ace Shane Van Gisbergen will be paired against 19th seed Ryan Preece. Ty Gibbs won the $1 million prize a year ago. I'm Kyle Rickey. This is NASCAR Hot Pass on the Motor Racing Network.
6: Mark James and Davey Hamilton with a recap of the X-Bell Grand Prix at Road America. And Davey, at the start, Christian Lundgaard, a contender always on a road course, was punted to the rear of the field, but his day would by no means be done.
7: Yeah, and had damage. He drugged that car around with a flat tire, broken nose wing, almost went a lap down, was able to come to the pits, repair it, and just get out in front of the leaders not to go a lap down.
6: Later in the race, a caution at lap 29. Alex Palou had been in contention. He was the pole sitter, fifth consecutive pole. He pitted, but had to serve a drive-through penalty. A caution came out after that, and he cycled back into the top 12.
7: Yeah, that's right. It ends up fifth in the race. Unbelievable luck for Palou, but still fifth from potential win.
6: Marcus Armstrong was able to take the lead. He started in row number 2 along with his teammate 500 champion Felix Rosenquist. Late in the race, the fuel strategy came into play. Joseph Newgarden, Padua Ward had to pit on lap 48. That sent Armstrong to P1, but Davey, a mechanical failure with three laps to go in the race, handed the lead to who? Christian Lugard.
7: Unbelievable. He was not going to catch him, I'm pretty sure of it, but Armstrong, just bad luck, ends up in that 24th position after a dominant performance today, and he was going to win this race if it wasn't for engine problems.
6: And nobody was more shocked about this win than Christian Lugard in victory lane.
8: It was awesome. I think this was more of a team effort than anything else. We were on the struggle bus in P1, P2. We were legitimately over a second off the pace in practice too, and just couldn't figure it out. I feel like that's been the story of qualifying this year. We proved that at the GP. Apparently we don't have to qualify better, but I don't want to make life harder on ourselves.
6: David Malukas grabbed the second spot on the podium. Will Power, involved in a late race incident with Graham Rahal, would settle for third. Kiffin Simpson was fourth after finishing sixth here a year ago. And Alex Palou completes the top five. There were five cautions for 11 laps, five leaders, and six lead changes at the XPEL Grand Prix at Road America.
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11: In the Connecticut River, there's a relatively new challenge for fishermen in the form of an olive-colored fish with opaque eyes that look like glass and have a tendency to reflect light in an almost spooky way. I'm talking about the walleye. It's the largest member of the perch family, and it's not native to the Connecticut River system. They love clear, deep, and cold water and are almost always found on or near the bottom, though during the evening and night hours, they may move into shallow water. 3 to 6 inch shiners or suckers are the bait of choice, but even though they don't eat worms, crawlers can be very effective. After some frustration last summer, I finally got the hang of catching them. Unlike a bass that hammers the bait, they take it very gently. Don't try and set the hook too quickly or you'll get nothing.
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16: 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Sam Mayer's going to look to the inside. They try to go three wide for second.
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2: NASCAR. It's not just about driving fast and turning left. In the next hour, you will learn about its strategy, sheer determination, sponsorship, and the passion to win. Drivers want four tires and two cans of gas. Four and two. We will give you our version of four and two. Four gears of racing coverage and two Bobs. Bob Bianchi and Bob Vardis. They are the drivers of the number 1590 WSMN sponsored race team, giving you all the NASCAR information that you need to keep you on track and taking the green flag to the checkered flag. And now here's your hosts, Bob Bianchi and Bob Vardis.
3: And it is time for the second hour of the Bob's Racing Report. Mr. Bianchi to my right. I am Bob Vardis. We are in the showroom of Alan Mello Dodge at 13 Marmon Drive here in Nashua. Let's recap what happened at the Naval Base in Coronado. We started to last hour, and then we started on trucks and never got beyond that. But we covered a lot of other
4: items. That's just what we do. Yeah. We're detourers.
3: And I love the tagline for Naval Base Coronado for the 3.4 mile 16 turn. It isn't just a race. It's a mission.
4: It is a mission.
3: So we saw Lane Riggs get his fourth win of the season, three wins in the last four races.
4: Got to have some background music.
3: Bring it. You got to bring it a little more than that.
4: That's good.
3: Yeah. You haven't. You didn't play the one I thought you were going to play. I only have it in my left ear, so I'm hoping the whole thing is playing over.
4: Yeah, I don't know.
3: I don't know. I'm not so sure. We'll check your speakers after. But, yeah, Mr. Bianchi trying to play Top Gun.
4: Yeah. Went to the Danger Zone.
3: Okay. Have you played Danger Zone by Psycho Stick? It's a parody of that.
4: I think you can be absolutely guaranteed that I have never listened to Psycho Stick.
3: No, you stand corrected because I have played it for you on a Bob show.
4: That memorable.
3: Yes. All right, Lane Riggs, who self-dubbed himself Lane Van Riggsbergen with three wins in the last four races. Daniel Hemric, Kaz Grala, Landon Lewis, and Ty Majeski complete your top five. Double Rams in sixth and seventh with Justin Haley and Brandon Queen, then Ben Rhodes, Christian Eckes, Gio Ruggiero, and we'll give the third Ram to Mini Tyrell in 11th place. So there were three of the five Rams. The last two finishers were Corey LaJoie and Jamie McMurray. Both had problems with their respective vehicle. Tyler Reif, who was driving for Nice Motorsports, was a couple of corners away from getting his first Craftsman Truck Series win in only his seventh start, but he missed a turn and had to do a stop-and-go penalty coming out of the chicane. Saturday afternoon, we had the 0.4-mile oval in Berlin, Michigan for the ARCA race, and it was Max Reeves getting the win, followed by Thomas Annunziata and Jake Bowman. And our pal Jeff McConey started 16th and ended up with a 19th place finish at Berlin Raceway. I always want to call it Berlin Speedway. It's Berlin Raceway.
4: It's Berlin Raceway.
3: Yeah.
4: Jeff Striegel's
3: former MRN.
4: Famous Jeff Striegel's. Yes.
3: Former well, MRN he's
4: the,
3: host.
4: Yeah, he doesn't own the track. He was the promoter now.
3: Then as soon as the ARCA race finished, there was some overlap because part of the red flag delay that we're going to talk about in the O'Reilly series allowed me to switch over and catch some of the ARCA race. Boy, we had Brent Cruz on the pole, Austin Hill getting stage one, Taylor Gray getting stage two, and Austin Hill got his second win of the season, his first career road course or street course win. He led 13 of 60 laps. Taylor Gray led the most laps with 16 out of the 60. Then Sheldon Creed, Carson Quaffel, and Sammy Smith for your top five. Then Jesse Love, Parker Retzlaff, Austin Green, Harrison Burton, and Corey Day complete the top 10. How did Corey Day finish in the top 10 when in the first couple of laps, he ended up with a manhole cover in his front grill. It punched out the radiator and the oil pump.
4: Well, the oil cooler, because they're okay. They're built in. The oil cooler is in the radiator, essentially. So this disc, they were calling it a manhole. It was an access hole or it was an access plate. It was a cast iron or a steel access plate. I don't think it was big enough to be a manhole, per se, that we see on our
3: That's
4: street.
3: That's the best way to describe it.
4: But
3: it was
4: metal. Yeah.
3: It's about 14 inches across and 2 inches thick, and it had a little kind of...
4: had some ear wings on it.
3: Yeah.
4: There. So on road course races, they'll go through before the race, and they will tack weld all of the access points into the underground, which we call manholes. This one, apparently they... I've also heard that they'd epoxied some of these in, too, which I have no idea the accuracy of that. Either way, this dislodged and ended up like a frisbee into the lower radiator access, or I should say the lower grill access on his car, and it was like a tongue hanging out, a dog with their tongue hanging out, and took out the radiator and the integrated oil cooler in there, so they dropped a lot of fluid on the track. So this brought about a red flag, and we all know in racing, red flags, you can't proceed around the track. You cannot work on your car. NASCAR has a rule, let me see, in certain circumstances, but the middle word isn't, it's in the, I can't remember the an acronym for it. So the idea is there are special circumstances that NASCAR will say you can work on your car. Because this is a track issue.
3: Related event. Not a racing-related event.
4: Right.
3: It was a track issue.
4: So the venue came up and bit them. So they were able to replace the radiator with an integrated oil cooler during the red flag and make repairs related to that disc entering the car. Then, and this is where some people, are you kidding me? So he's 4 laps down because they had some time, they ran around the track, and they were terminally long, before they threw the red flag. So, Corey Day, you're going to be okay to fix your car. Once the yellow flag waves, you're back in. But now you've got to go around the track 4 times.
3: To make up the 4 laps you were down so that your tires and your fuel match everybody else on the track.
4: That was the first inclination. Or that was the first reason. The real reason was, and this is just unbelievable, their software cannot push a button and add laps to your total. Our slot car racing software has the ability to push the function key and push the lane key, and you'll add laps. Their multi-million-dollar timing system, you cannot do that to. So they had to have the car.
3: That prevents any tomfoolery of somebody getting a little paid off in the...
4: You were exactly right, except for the fact that everything's documented in that software. I have a tendency to think that they're going to repair that or fix that lack of capability. Now, when that theory first came about that he wanted to be on the same fuel and the same tires as everybody else, there were those in the media said that is only equitable because they won't have fresher tires, they won't have more fuel, et cetera, et cetera. Okay.
3: It makes sense.
4: It made sense. I didn't really care. What I cared about is he was not going to be out of the race entirely or back in the race 4 laps down. If you're 4 laps down...
3: At a three-and-a-half-mile track.
4: You're done. Now... Again,
3: 3, 6, 9, 12, you're 14 miles down.
4: Even with the advent of stage brakes and other cautions that you can make up laps, which we saw in the cup race, which we'll discuss, it's still pretty daunting. I was just happy he's getting his laps back if they make him drive around four times.
3: Can I be the true defense attorney?
4: I hate that, but yes.
3: So the time that Corey Day is having a radiator, an oil cooler, or pump here installed, the other cars are running, correct?
4: No, they're stopped.
3: Were they stopped under a okay, because part of me was thinking that sure, he's working on the car and then he's cut, but the field is moving while he's trying to make up his four laps. I don't seem to remember that, because I remember seeing a visual that the field is there and the pace car is there and he had to go by everybody else and then continue.
4: Yes, he
3: to
4: would
3: go,
4: have
3: so.
4: To, because the reason the red flag was they were going around and checking every access point.
3: Covers.
4: All of those were being re-tack welded during that time, so the track would have to be open and free.
3: So my argument is the other 30-some-odd drivers that are going in first gear, right, they slowed them even slower than they typically go, right? They were doing
4: probably second or third gear.
3: 10, 15 miles an hour, whatever. They're burning fuel while arguably Corey Day was not burning fuel while the car was being
4: worked on. Now that you bring that up, I don't know. I don't know if they held them or if he was just passing them as they were going around. But Let's presume that the reason he had to go around four laps was to burn off fuel and tires. You're right. They're doing the same thing essentially. They're not abusing the tires, but they're still going around.
3: They're still burning an extra lap worth of or three. They're doing 3 miles while he's doing his 14 to make up.
4: Right.
3: So now
4: the bottom line is that was errant information, and he was. Yes. The reason was, it's the stupidest reason. Our software can't have laps.
3: Can you drive over the start-finish line, throw it in reverse, and back up and go click, click, click, click, click? There's four laps.
4: No, but my thought was you pass the start-finish line and then you do some type of shortcut.
3: That's
4: to
3: what
4: come
3: I'm saying.
4: Around. Yeah. I mean, that was talked at Road America.
3: Yes.
4: Because there are some cutoff lanes, and. And I looked at the aerial shot of it. I looked at the track map from the track website of Road America. And there were some cutoffs. But anytime somebody asked that of Larry McReynolds or somebody else, they said, well, those roads aren't good enough to lead the whole field on. Make them good enough. Honestly, you're spending all this money on these other tracks. Just pave the darn thing.
3: I'm laughing because those at home did not see the look that Mr. Bianchi just gave me. One eye was closed, one was open, the eyebrow was raised, and I had a sense
4: that
3: of
4: that was
3: what,
4: my best Lee Majors right there.
3: No, that was the best of I know what your son Jonathan has experienced a time ago. You came in when, at what time, from where, doing what?
4: You didn't do what your mother told you to
3: you
4: do.
3: You had
4: that
3: the parental glare right there of, okay, make them good enough.
4: That was...
3: Make the roads good enough.
4: That was, if your mother is mad at you and she's talking to you really calm,
3: start running.
4: Be scared. Be very, very scared. No, I just look at this when you have a track this long. Those caution laps were unbearable.
3: This was an over 5 hour.
4: The truck race, yeah.
3: The O'Reilly race was over 5 hours.
4: Because of the red flag.
3: Because of the red flag and, yes, the caution laps later and whatnot. That was too long. That is too long of an event. And WSMN broadcasted the whole thing. So thank you to Johnny Anchors for doing overtime duties aboard the pit box.
4: But as we go out many years from now or 3 years from now, we look at the wreck. Oh, it was 3.5 hours, which is still a long, long time.
3: Yeah.
4: No, it was longer than that. No, it says right here, three hours, 29 minutes and 54 seconds. They don't count red flag.
3: There is a fine print in one of those that said, yes, it was an hour and change of
4: red flag. 43 minutes and 10, 43:10. Wasn't there two red flags? I can't remember. We're just looking at the stats here. No, I guess it was just the 43 minutes. It just interminably long, just interminably long. It you shouldn't have an event that long. But again, unforeseen circumstances where a piece of the track comes up and
3: a couple of red flags. Yeah.
4: There was 18 and a half minutes. Oh, that was for the 18 minutes for the access points coming up. Mm-hmm. The 43 minutes was when Brendan Gray, not Brendan Gray,
3: Brendan Gaughan.
4: Taylor Gray. No. For goodness sake.
3: I'll mess with you all
4: Sam
3: day
4: Mayer.
3: Here. I'll mess with
4: Sam
3: you all
4: Sam Mayer
3: day
4: went into the wall.
3: Moved a jersey barrier, chain link
4: fence.
3: Oh, my
4: Lordy gracious. I felt that from where I was sitting. Yep. That just shook the ground and moved those barriers 5 or 6 feet in. So that was the long time they had to repair that wall. Now all of those jersey barriers are connected together. If you're familiar with jersey barriers, they have a recess, and there are loops that come out of the concrete that are embedded in the concrete of rebar. And rebar, very, very, very strong. And you drop a pin down between there, and it locks them together. That's what they do on the highways. This is what they do in this situation. Those pins broke, but they held it to a. But they'll stretch and they'll break, because that's what's absorbing that huge amount of energy with that car going in there at that speed. So Sam Mayer was very upset with himself. He overdrove the corner. Wheel hop in these solid axle, rear axle cars has a tendency. Those tires will just start literally hopping on the pavement under hard braking, and then you lose control because the tire is not in contact with the pavement. And he went into that car, into the wall, really hard, and took a lot of his buddies with him. So there was quite a pileup under that caution there. And that was on lap 34, which, I mean, how many cars were involved in that incident?
3: A lot.
4: So, so... The zero, the double zero, 2, 7, 8, 9, 18, 19, 20, 21, 24, 26, 27, 32, 1, 32, 20, 39, 41, 42, 40, 40, 51, 55, 87, 88, 92, and 96. There was a lot of cars.
3: Hence the delay of a five-hour race. Yeah.
4: So some of those cars were able to continue. Some not so much, and I've seen some torn up cars in my day, but Sam Mayer's car was absolutely destroyed, but again, got out of the car.
3: Waves to the fans.
4: Waves to the crowd and buries his head in his hands.
3: How about the guy that jumped the fence to go meet Sheldon Creed?
4: So this enterprising young feller that alcohol might have been an attributing factor, with his sandals on, went out to talk to Sheldon Creed.
3: Climbed a security fence, climbed a chain link fence,
4: two fences.
3: And then during the red flag, walked right over to his favorite driver.
4: Yep. And have you ever seen an episode of NCIS? You got to see a live version of it.
3: Yep. There were a couple of big guys wearing NCI vests that put the habeas gravis on them.
4: He was carted off the scene.
3: Yeah.
4: Well, he did make it back. He came back, hopped those two fences.
3: He fist bumped Sheldon, jumped both fence, lost the sandal in the process, obtained the sandal. Then we saw him on his, because they had the camera on him the whole time. He made a phone call to brag about something or other. And I think he stopped at the porta potty.
4: Yeah.
3: And then when he exited, there was said NCIS officers who put him up against a SUV and cuffed and stuffed, as they say.
4: Let's just say he got to see the brig and probably will be invited not ever to come back, and a few others. Now, God forbid, he is a Navy person. Because I haven't heard anything. I'm thinking if he is an enlisted individual, his life is not going to be happy for a while. But he might be just a civilian too. But the last time that happened at Watkins Glen, somebody hopped a couple fences and went out to see Matt Kenseth. Do you have a Sharpie? No, I don't carry a damn Sharpie with me in the car with me. No, surprisingly enough, not. And he was escorted to never set foot on the property again also. So, folks, if you're at the races and you've had a few barley pops, make sure your friend is there and sober that can stop you from doing something really stupid so that you can guarantee that you will never go back to that racetrack again. Unless, of course, you finagle a ticket from somebody and they don't know you coming in, that's all. So, yeah, not a good idea to go down there. Get your long camera with your long lens and you can take a picture of your favorite driver under a red flag. Don't go out and say hi to her. Jeez.
3: Well, yikes. That was Saturday in the O'Reilly race. And then on Sunday, we had a doubleheader of racing, but only one was able to be broadcast on WSMN due to the overlap in coverage. So the IndyCar series was at Road America. That's a four-mile track. Naval Base Coronado is 3.4. Here was 4 miles at Road America. Race 10 of the 17 for the series. Alex Palou, fifth pole in a row. Is there any stopping this guy in the number 10 Honda? Well, there would be, because it was Christian Lundgaard who got his second win of the season, his third career win. All three career wins have been on road courses. Christian Lundgaard, at the very start of the race, was involved in a crash. Two cars came together, and the left side of his front wing, you saw from the in-car camera, went from horizontal to vertical and kind of crumpled in. He ended up coming into the pits. They are allowed to remove that part, put a new front wing.
4: Yeah, they're quick-release noses and tail pieces.
3: And he was dead last on lap one. Came back to win the race. So when they say there's no passing in IndyCar, okay, dead last to first.
4: Yeah, this isn't Formula One, okay?
3: Yeah.
4: We actually pass out here.
3: Yeah. David Malukas is becoming the Sheldon Creed. This is his fifth second place finish without a win. Not all
4: Malukas
3: this season.
4: Kid.
3: Not all this season, but he's.
4: Holy Malukas.
3: Yeah. Yeah, another second-place finish for David Malukas, who finished second in the Indy 500 in that photo finish. Will Power in third, Simpson in fourth, and Alex Palou in fifth. There were six lead changes. There were only five cautions for 11 laps. Sometimes I got to say NASCAR needs to take a lesson from this. Of if you have five cautions and we only had 11 laps total over five cautions, you're doing
4: something. Of course, it is a four-mile course, so that each lap takes a lot of time, but I think every series has to work on their number of their caution laps. And I think, especially at Road America, you could very well have a cutoffs. Just do shorter laps.
3: The most laps led were by Mr. Rosenquist, who led 18 of the 55. And Felix Rosenquist finished with an eighth place finish. He is in the news this week. We know he won the Indy 500. That was his second career win. It was like the week before. In 1 week he had his daughter was born, so he became a father for the first time and a first time Indy 500 winner. It was announced today that he will not return to Meyer Shank Racing, and the press release indicated. Seems to, I'm reading between the lines, it's Mr. Rosenquist's decision. So Meyer Shank said, we're very, we're thrilled, we're proud of him, we're this and that, and it led you to believe that this was driver's decision, not owner. Because my first reaction is, I'm like, your driver wins the Indy 500 and you're not exercising an option for him next year? And we've talked about him, listeners, and fans of Rosenquist will remember last year he had a car with a Black Sabbath Ozzy Osbourne paint scheme. He had a Grateful Dead paint scheme. Yes, he's sponsored by SiriusXM, so a variety of the channels. He's had a Tom Petty paint scheme. Is a Morgan Wallen or a Wallen Morgan? I don't
4: Morgan
3: know.
4: Morgan Wallen.
3: Okay, he's a country guy. Gal? I don't know.
4: Guy.
3: Okay. He's had that paint scheme. That was what was on the car during the Indy 500.
4: He's a guy that had the bar down in Nashville, and he threw something off the roof or the upper porch or something and got into trouble for that.
3: You'd have to be way more specific than that. That sounds like a lot of parties I've been to.
4: Yeah. he's kind of wild horse. Yeah.
3: Okay.
4: He's got his own channel on Sirius. So.
3: Okay.
4: So, seriously.
3: But yes, so Felix Rosenquist has a variety of paint schemes.

0: casual and at times absent fan from IndyCar, but I always kept a little bit of an eye and I recognized the names. I have never followed F1. And even if you started breaking out Benjamin Franklin's to hand them to me for every F1 driver I could name, I get Schumacher and I'm out. I'm out of names.
1: Well, there's a young Schumacher.
0: Yeah. But no, I've never.
1: His father's not doing well. Yeah. He had a serious ski incident and a very serious brain injury, which is just, when you think of the talent that was there. Formula One is an interesting beast. It's so technology-based. It is extremely, extremely expensive. I have no idea how Haas Manufacturing can put a couple cars out there. They're trying to curtail the money spent in Formula One. But there, you know, we've heard a lot of, well, if you read the news, we've heard a lot about the tyrannical leadership of FIFA, the one that's doing the World Cup, their demands and what you have to do. And I think a lot of these stadiums are just losing money, hemorrhaging.
0: But they're packed. I have been casually watching.
1: Oh, yes, they are.
0: Some,
1: they
0: of,
1: are.
0: These, some of these games.
1: But the amount of money that had to go in to do that and is not equitable. But they are quite the tyrants in what they demand. And FIA is the same way over there. And the control they have over certain things, and then other things, the teams are just really spending so much money. It's incredible the amounts of money. But most of the rest of the world really enjoys when you have a dominating factor in what we have. Every year there's somebody that's just totally dominating.
0: We see that in the soccer world right now with Messi for Team Argentina.
1: Yeah.
0: They won the World Cup 4 years ago. Right. Everybody follows Messi. If I see a soccer jersey that has a name on the back, it's either Messi or Ronaldo.
1: Right.
0: Ronaldo,
1: but you also have to realize that they're also playing professionally in New Hampshire, in the United States.
0: Yeah.
1: So, you know, it's kind of a double whammy. They're playing professionally here and they're playing professionally other places. So they have a following anyways. But in America, for the most part, soccer is not as nearly as popular as football is. The real football, the oblong football, the old pigskin. But what happens when the Patriots won a whole bunch of Super Bowls and been very dominant? Oh, and all of a sudden, the team we loved in 2001 was now the team we love to hate.
0: We've already seen it this year. Yeah. Tyler Reddick wins too much. He wins the Daytona 500. Everybody loved it. Goes back to back. Everybody loves it. Third race, they ought to let somebody else win.
1: By the time you get to five, all of a sudden,
0: Denny Hamlin became the fan favorite. Unfortunately, you know, between the lawsuit, the loss of his father, the burns on his mother, there was a lot of press around him and sentiment changed towards him. And then he wins three in a row or four on the season, and now every 2 or 3 weeks ago, Denny Hamlin, and everyone's like, somebody else needs to win.
1: But that's the American way. We like the underdog. We want the...
0: Well, let's talk about underdog at Coronado on Sunday during the cup race, because SVG runs out and says, that wasn't a good lap. It's fast enough for the pole, Shane.
1: Yeah, it's faster than anybody else.
0: You know, Ryan Blaney won stage one. Ryan Preece took stage two. And then what a race we saw at the end with Tyler Reddick in the lead, Corey Heim stalking him, Bubba Wallace also in contention, Kyle Larson at times. They were two or three wide. And the number 67 Toyota for Corey Heim is able to make the pass cleanly around Reddick. And Corey Heim gets his first career win in his 13th start.
1: and that was some real hard racing at the end. Tyler Reddick had a good car. I think Corey was a little bit better than him. They did get together. Did that cause the tire to go down? But that's what racing's about. Both of those guys walked away from that saying, "I did my hardest. I don't have any problem," realizing that these guys are from the same garage. They're both 2311 drivers, and Corey will be full time in that garage next year.

0: So I thought it was just good racing. It was fun to watch that and how they raced each other really, really hard. There are some times when you just look at that, boy, that's some fun stuff right there. And that's what's going to attract people. That's what makes people say, wow, this is good racing. And even if you're a casual fan, you can kind of get an idea that's some tough stuff. So these guys have figured out, how do we beat Shane Van Gisbergen? We take him out.
1: and Connor Zilich,
0: the two best drivers in that venue of racing.
1: So last week I gave, well, excuse me, let me give you the results this week, and then I'll flash back for a second. So Corey Heim gets the win. Bubba Wallace, Kyle Larson, Zane Smith, great finish for him for Front Row Motorsports. There's the top four to the day. Then AJ Allmendinger, we always hear about him as the road course ringer, and he finishes with fifth. Chris Buescher, who is the silent road course guy, finishes in sixth. Ross Chastain, Riley Herbst, the guy who is going to be out of a job next year, presumably because of Corey Heim, gets an eighth place finish. Ryan Blaney in ninth led your most laps with 12 of the 75, and another road course ringer, as they say, Michael McDowell in 10th, and I throw the honorable mention to Ryan Preece in 11th. So he won stage two, led laps, obviously, and had the car fade later on. He ended up, Ryan Preece finishes in 11th. Connor Zilich, SVG, and Christopher Bell were your bottom three finishers. Last week, I told you who had the best average finish in the Gen 7 or next-gen car. SVG with sixth place finish. Chris Buescher, Tyler Reddick, Chase Elliott, Christopher Bell, Michael McDowell, William Byron, AJ Allmendinger, and Ty Gibbs. Those are your average finishers. So we did not see Mr. Gibbs in the top 10. He ended up with a 15th place finish for him. William Byron ran into, he had a mechanical problem, or he got into something. There was an issue.
0: The car was just never there. Okay. He did have a lot of issues with the car, and the car just, for whatever reason, it just wasn't performing. But what I like to see at the end, who scored the most points? Now, realizing that your winner is not earning points in Cup, so that eliminates that, you know, the bonus, the extra 15 points for the win plus anything else he might have got. So who got the most points? Don't look at the list.
1: Oh, now, okay, so. All right. Well, I couldn't look at the TV to watch it. Now I can't look at the laptop to see what the...
0: Can't look at the laptop either. Yeah. So AJ Allmendinger and Ryan Preece were tied with the most points scored for the day at 45. Why is that? Well, Ryan Preece was second in stage one and top of the list on stage two. A lot of bonus points right there. And AJ had a fifth place finish, which is pretty good, and a fifth and fourth place stage placement. So a lot of points there. I mean, I look at the point. Bubba Wallace had a tire loose, so he's going to have a couple of guys out for a little while on his crew because they did not get that center hub nut on there properly, and the wheel came off, went two laps down, and I give a lot of credit to that team. You could pretty much say that they could throw in the towel, but again, sometimes things just work your way, and they've had a really good season, just haven't had wins. But they had, you know, a couple of cautions, boom, you get your laps back, and he drove up through the field, passed a lot of cars.
1: I'm getting tired of the boo-hoo Bubba self-imposed speech at the race. This is a guy who, yes, a couple of laps down, passes through the field, gets second place. There's got to be something to be excited about. You can pat yourself on the back for passing the field. You and your teammate, Corey Heim, are finishing 1-2, and you're in there, and you put the microphone in the place, and he's Debbie Downer.
0: Well, he...
1: I didn't
0: really get that impression. He is very low key and he's very self effacing, and I don't have a problem with that. I'd rather than him saying, "I'm the best dang thing. Just look at me, what I just did after being two laps down." I thought he was very complimentary to his team because that was not his fault.
1: No.
0: He did when the jack releases, that's when the driver goes. And he was very complimentary of his crew, his whole team in general. Again, they could have just wallowed in self-pity, so to speak. Oh, look what we did. And the tire changer and the jack man know they're getting a couple of weeks off.
1: But if you did not see the ticker at the bottom and you just saw the Bubba Wallace interview, you're like, oh, this guy got taken out, you know, in the first lap with a manhole cover through the radiator and something or other and finished dead last. No, you passed the entire field and came up to get a second place finish.
0: Yeah.
1: And I got to say, I was a little surprised. I'm pleased for Corey Heim, right? First win in 13 starts. We've talked about him in the past in that he won the Craftsman Truck Series Championship. What's ringing?
0: That's the phones
1: is it?
0: Down here.
1: Oh, okay. I'm here. I was going to say I'm here.
0: By the way, we're here at Alan Miller, G. Chrysler Dodge Ram, and this place is hopping. There are so many new cars here. I am parked way out in the back 40 because everything was full here.
1: I got the Rockstar parking.
0: Yeah, well, you parked in the area where people are coming in for the quick oil change service. Nice guy.
1: There's an open spot.
0: That's an open spot. Well, there was nothing else open here when we got here. The Jeep that was here last week that the couple, they backed it out while just before we went on air, it's back here, but it's got plates on it. It's got a Massachusetts plate on it. I'm not sure why it's here. Of course, realizing that dealers register cars in Massachusetts, the dealers are the ones that put the registration. They collect taxes and all that stuff.
1: How do you know it's the same vehicle?
0: It sure as heck looks like it.
1: Well, it's not the only color. It's got blue-gray. You look outside, there's another half dozen of them.
0: No, that's true. But it looks
1: and a half
0: similar.
1: Dozen of every other color that you want.
0: Yeah. It looks very much the same. But either way, there's just cars everywhere around here. It just seems in the last 9 months or so, things have really picked up around here. And I read it. I get... Of course, when you're online, the internet follows your likes and whatnot. I get a lot of posts for automobile-related subjects, and I'll tell you, Stellantis, the Stellantis people, which own all of the brands, the Jeep, Chrysler, Dodge, and Ram, are cooking with products in the pipeline. They decided, hey, look, we made a mistake. We're going to put a V8 back in the trucks. If you want the Hurricane 6, you can still get it, but you're going to get a V8. And as we see on the specially tricked up Ram 1500 that's in here, it has if you've seen one of the new Ram trucks, it has the Ram head on the front of a V8 engine. That's the protest badge. they're just protesting themselves, I guess. But it's the protest saying that, hey, V8s are back. The Hemi is back in the truck. And since that time, it just seems that things are really rocking around here. We already know that Alan Mello sells more trucks than anywhere else in New England. They are the top truck seller, whether it be commercial or personal sales. When I pulled in, I pull in this side door over here, and I block somebody else, and I noticed that the vehicle was running when I was talking to them, or when I got out of the truck to unload, and the gentleman came out just as I came out as I finished unloading, and he's, oh, I guess I'm not going anywhere. He said, oh, I'm here. I'll move for you. And we had a nice chat. This was his third Ram. He leases a 3-year. He had two Rebels. You know, this one is a 1500 titanium. It was top of the line. And we were talking about the wheel and tire package because I changed mine because I wanted a smaller wheel, bigger rubber, much better ride. And we were talking about wheels. We were talking about the truck. He really likes it. It's got the full air ride suspension that my last Rebel had. And it was just fun talking vehicles. He's got two Motorhead sons, one's 17, one's in his, I guess, his early 20s. Yes, geez, Dad, I don't know if you're going to like those 22-inch wheels on there because the ride isn't there, and yet with that air ride suspension in the 1500, it's a game changer. I personally would much rather have a taller sidewall in my on my vehicles because it's obviously my Corvette. You know, it is what it is. You're not going to put a big tire in a small wheel.
1: You could.
0: You could, but not.
1: You're going to hear about it.
0: Yeah, it's probably not going to go over very well. But for most of my vehicles, I'd much rather have more rubber on the road. Very, very few people out there are ever going to reach that limit where the sidewall height makes a difference, honestly. Yes, my Grand Sport can certainly go on exit at 70, 80, maybe even 90 miles an hour and not even bat an eyelid at it. But most vehicles are not going to even come close to that. I'd much rather just have the soft ride. My wife's Grand Cherokee would be very nice with a soft ride. No problem at all. But it's fun to talk vehicles again. I think there's a common perception out there that You can't work on vehicles anymore. You can't do anything to them. They're all computer-driven. They drive themselves, et cetera, et cetera. For some vehicles, yeah, you're right. Especially electric vehicles, you're probably not going to do much outside of some cosmetic things. But for the most part, you can do a lot with modern vehicles, and especially in the trucks. Trucks have become really comfortable vehicles. They're not the workhorses that they used to be as just bare, stripped down, hard riding, not very enjoyable. If you're in, I don't care what vehicle you drive right now, you take a Ram 1500 out on a test drive, you are going to be very surprised. That's why so many people are buying these things with full four doors and a shorter bed. Because you can do some truck things in there, but they're family vehicles. You can put the whole family in there, and they're safe. You can get, like such as I said, you can get the Hurricane 6 if you want a little better gas mileage. Believe it or not, it's got a higher torque rating and horsepower rating than the 8, but a lot of people that own trucks want an 8. They want the Hemi 8. It's fine. That's what you're going to build. That's the nimbleness of a private company. When they find that their customers don't want their product, they can change. It's not going to change instantaneously, but you saw a big change just in a year with the Ram lineup. And even the different conglomerations of what you can get on a Wrangler, it's amazing the number of engines, the different packages they have, the Overland package, the Willys package, the Moab pack. There's so many different packages that you can get on the Jeeps. Down in Daytona, you have Motorcycle Week. Well, a couple weeks after that is Jeep Week. And watching, if you watch On Patrol Live, which I have a tendency to watch, I love
1: that
0: show.
1: Oh, we almost made it through a show.
0: We almost made it. I love that show. But they follow the Daytona Beach Police Department is one of the departments they follow. I've never seen so many dressed up Wranglers in my life, and the stuff that you can do with, especially with lights on them now, and the wow, it's just amazing. Especially when you can take the roof off, you can take the doors off, you can do a lot of stuff with a Jeep. That's why they're so popular. You can do a lot with it. I mean, we had fun with a Jeep when we went down to Daytona Beach.
1: Yes.
0: We rented a Jeep down there, so.
1: You like talking cars here, we can talk cars at the museum. We had quite a week for Motorcycle Week with attendance at the museum and a number of our board members and volunteers participated in a number of events. We talked about the hill climb a little bit last week, and I did see that the summer newsletter is out and available, so people can see that, public can see that online. We'll have the big event coming up in August for our next car show, Muscles and More. Then we'll get ready for race week at New Hampshire Motor Speedway.
0: It's going to be a busy August.
1: And yeah. But we are now open since it's post Memorial Day. We're now open Saturday and Sunday at the New England Racing Museum on Route 106 in Loudoun.
0: And of course, Wednesday through Sunday during Cup Week, we are open Wednesday through Sunday on for the Motorcycle Week and the races at New Hampshire Motor Speedway. There is a lot to see. There's a lot of new things in the museum. We have a couple of Mount Washington Hill Climb cars there, and one is a very old one that was very successful in climbing the Mount Washington Auto Road, which is just an amazing drive if you've never had a chance to just go up there.
1: Sidebar, our WSMN host and vice president of the VFW post in Nashua, James Klein, is bicycling up the Mount Washington Auto Road in August.
0: Psycho.
1: I think I want to invite him for you and I to come to the museum so we can teach him what a motor is, and he does not have to pedal that.
0: Pedal way up there.
1: Can you? Holy I asked him last week what he's doing for training, and no. my ears listening, never mind my quads.
0: What he
1: thinking
0: should do,
1: about what he
0: should go up to Montpelier, Vermont, and you can climb the Billy Goat Hills up there. It'll get you all primed for all the hill. Wow, that's nutty, man. Wow.
1: We've had Ian Cook race up it. Yeah. Now we're going to have James Klein race up
0: He's going to race up it with his two legs. Of course, they do have a run. They run up the hill. It's so unique. It really is. If you've never gone up there, you can drive up to the top. Obviously, it's weather dependent. Sometimes they have to close it because there's so much wind or there's snowing in July or August. You never know what you're going to get up there for weather. I did take the Cog Railway up one autumn. One of the Masonic lodges had sponsored a. We're all going to get together and go up on the Cog Railway, and it was right around mid October. You got to be nuts! It's going to be snowing. It's going to be horrible. It was beautiful. We left. It was in the mid 70s when we left. It was in the mid 50s up on top, with a mild wind. It was still windy, but it was mild, and it was just beautiful. And it was one of those days you could see forever. You just get your binoculars out and say, I think I can see Canada from here. You know, it was really neat. But that's a hit or miss with the Cog Railway. You can go up there some days and it's really nice down below and really nasty up top. So
1: I interrupted you when you said Mount Washington. What else do we have for exhibits at the museum that's new inventory to us?
0: New inventory. We got a couple of late models that are coming in because our Legends Day this year is honoring the main winners of the Oxford 250. So that's coming up November 12th, I believe, if I'm at to get that date. So we are honoring
1: November 15th, Sunday, November 15th.
0: I'm looking for my, because I want to make sure I get everybody.
1: That's
0: here.
1: The same day we're all going to the Glenn Miller Orchestra as well.
0: Yes, later that after the Legends Day is done. So Mike Rowe, Travis Benjamin, Ricky Craven, and we have, see, this is the problem. This is an older announcement because we have two brothers. No, it wouldn't be on this because we hadn't secured them then on that one yet. But you can go to our Facebook page, and you'll find it there. So if you are a fan of the Oxford 250 and you want an opportunity to have a nice meal, we also have VIP tickets where you can
1: meet and greet
0: a little bit before the regular doors
1: open. Photo ops. Get your photo ops.
0: Get your photo ops here. And Legends Day events are a lot of fun. Get you close to the racers in racing, and we honor different genres of racing every year, and you just never know what's going to come up year to year. So keep your eye and come visit the museum. It's a lot of fun.
1: All right. We are headed we're staying in Sonoma. We're going from Naval Base Coronado to Sonoma for the 1.99-mile road course and 175-plus feet of elevation changes. So you will see quite the quite the event this weekend. Only two races on the docket, Saturday at 5 o'clock on the CW and on WSMN.live. Connor Zilich, Shane Van Gisbergen, and Ross Chastain will be doing double duty and racing Saturday in the O'Reilly Series at 5 o'clock for pre-race coverage. And it's Sunday at 2.
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3: USA Radio News, I'm Chuck Brady. Vice President J.D. Vance is defending the strikes on Iran, saying violence will be met with violence after the U.S. launched new strikes. The American strikes were in response to Iran firing drones at a ship moving through the Strait of Hormuz. President Donald Trump confirmed one of the Iranian drones hit a Singapore ship, causing damage. U.S. Central Command says that in response, military aircraft struck Iranian missile and drone storage locations and coastal radar sites. The White House is applauding two major Supreme Court decisions as a tremendous win.
4: White House spokesperson Abigail Jackson praised the outcome of Thursday's rulings in statements to The Hill. The celebration follows the High Court's 6-3 decision allowing the Trump administration to cut off temporary legal protections for thousands of Haitians and Syrians. It also comes after justices decided 6-3 to clear the path for the administration to revive an Obama-era policy called metering, which gives border officials the authority to turn away migrants before they cross the U.S.-Mexico border. I'm Mark Mayfield.
3: You've no doubt heard the old phrase, hotter than the 4th of July. Well, this week will be just that. Forecasters say a mega heat dome is set to hit the eastern half of the U.S.
5: Two small heat domes will collide, making for one large heat dome that will send temperatures into the triple digits. On Monday, St. Louis could hit 106 degrees, Chicago 102, and further south, Little Rock, Arkansas could see 106. On Wednesday, Cincinnati could see 107, while Nashville and Detroit could hit 104 degrees. By Wednesday, Washington, D.C. could hit a sweltering 111 degrees. And the news gets worse. The mega heat dome could spark tropical storm development near the southern U.S. in the Atlantic and the Gulf. I'm Jim Forbes.
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13: I want to be brattier and pettier. It's like that one dude at the city council when he was like, when they go low, we go lower. She's the director of DEI. She looks like she's not qualified to do anything except be a Little Debbie's taste tester. I don't care if it's mean. She got a made-up job to hire other people for other made-up positions. DEI is the...
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15: How wide is the divide between you and the vice president?
16: On what issue?
15: On any issue.
16: This administration, let me tell you something. Everyone here is aligned behind the President of the United States, okay. Every single one of us. The President of the United States makes the foreign policy of our country. And our job, we obviously give advice, we give counsel, we give opinions. But when the President of the United States is the one who is elected by the people of our country to conduct our foreign policy, the President makes these decisions, and all of us on his team, every single one of us works in lockstep very closely with one another to execute on the President's foreign policy. Everything we do is because the President's made a decision that it's going to be done. And one of the things I'm very proud of, I can't speak for every element of our government because I'm not involved in other aspects of our government, but one of the things that I'm the proudest of is that when it comes to foreign policy and national security, we have no drama, we have no games. We have a group of people that work very well together and closely to execute on the president's directives, which is why I think we've had good outcomes and good achievements, and we're going to continue to have good outcomes and good achievements. Everyone has an important role to play, and everyone is playing that role and doing it in a collaborative process, okay. And I think that serves the president well, and I think that serves the country well.
13: So there's a lot to look, if you wanted to read between the lines. We're going to talk a little bit about this with the Rubio component of everything that is related to Iran, because it is becoming very evident to me that there is definitely daylight distance, however you want to call it, between two factions here. You have the Rubio faction. Now, I think it's unfair to say the Rubio faction. That's not fair to say, because I think that that puts some kind of ownership that he does not merit, because this has kind of been this long building sentiment that, oh my gosh, nobody likes Iran. And the mullahs cannot run everything. So I feel like that's unfair to say. I feel like it's so just hard to describe it. I think that there is distance, though, in the administration between two clear factions. One of those being the people who think that you're not going to be able to negotiate with Iran. The people who know that the IRGC has never in the history of Iran ever negotiated. They've never, they don't want to compromise. That's why there's no deals. That's why this has been a problem our whole lives. Now, I'll add too that part of the reason is because the world gives them a pass. It's like, what does Iran have on everybody? that they get to have this like pass on everything. I'm not, I mean, it does seem that way, right? I'm not alone in this sentiment, correct?
9: Correct.
13: I mean, it does kind of seem like this. So why is there, it's just troubling. Why is there this, I don't know what you call it, this capitulation, not capitulation, but treating them with kid gloves. Now, there was Marco Rubio addressing this whole issue and also talking about, which I think is interesting, discussing this, any kind of schism or whatever there would be. By the way, do you know this is the second time I've read a story about somebody having a schism with Vance? But it wasn't Rubio. The other one wasn't Rubio. The other one was Ted Cruz. Like, apparently the other article, I read this last night, the other article that I read was there was a schism between him and Cruz, so to speak. Just bizarre. There is this growing divide, though, and I think that it's becoming fairly evident that the American people are very slowly seeing that Iran is not serious, but there's a faction that is pushing somehow that they are. And we got a couple things to unpack in that regard. Welcome to the program. Dana Lash with you. We're at the top of this first hour, this Friday. We're going to get you set up for the weekend. So POTUS has said that Iran violated the ceasefire because they attacked ships in the Strait of Hormuz this week, right? Let me pull this up, which is true. It's true. They did. And they had a suicide drone strike on also U.S. allies, other Gulf states. Iran launched, this was the suicide, because they were launching, remember, one of the targets was a British freighter, and then there are apparently others. There's their suicide drones, where they've been launching them at cargo ships going through the strait. Now, you had a British freighter, and then now you have a Singaporean ship that was attacked by an Iranian Shahed drone. This was yesterday evening. So the British freighter was attacked Wednesday. This Singaporean cargo ship was attacked, both cargo ships. This one was attacked yesterday evening. And POTUS is now mad. He had wrote, quote, "The Islamic Republic of Iran shot at least four one-way attack drones at ships traversing the Strait of Hormuz. One of the drones," he said, "solidly hit the upper deck of a large and very expensive cargo ship, and damage was done, but the ship was able to proceed on its way." He says, "We knocked down the other drones. Obviously, this is a foolish violation of our ceasefire agreement per President Trump." Now, he didn't say that he was going to do anything about it. He didn't say that there would be any kind of, I guess, response or retaliation. But I'm just saying, that's how you violate a ceasefire. That ceasefire, again, was violated. Who violated it? Iran. That was what was violated. Now, this is cut 25. Did we play this? No, this is a different one. Yeah, okay. No. Because there's a couple of different longer cuts of Rubio. But Rubio was just laying to waste the idea that Iran is not part of its proxies. That's stupid. Here's the other thing that is really sticking out to me and troubling me. Clearly, Trump and Vance have different viewpoints on how to handle these issues overseas. This is indisputable. But what concerns me is that it's not Trump's ideology that's taking lead here. And that's been incredibly successful. Trump also had, if you notice, this was going back to April, polling was wildly supportive of what was it, Operation Enduring Freedom. He widely supportive of what he was doing. It was only when the messaging started to go sideways that public support per Gallup and the RCP average, if you look at the timing from when there seemed to be kind of a 180 shift in messaging, that is when the American public then began projecting the dislike of the messaging onto how this was, this operation was being prosecuted. And so I think that this has been an overall disadvantage to the administration and their objectives in this area. One of the reasons why I'm concerned about this is I look at this response from the vice president. And the vice president said that IRGC and U.S. military representatives are going to be posted in Doha to settle disputes between the two countries. What he said was this, quote, "The Iranians were like, fine, we'll send somebody from the IRGC to go hang out in Doha with somebody from CENTCOM. And that's how we're going to settle a lot of these disputes," end quote. He said this yesterday. You guys know what yesterday was? Yesterday, back in June 25th, 1996, Hezbollah, financed by Iran, bombed the Khobar Towers, Saudi Arabia, the IRGC, killing 19 U.S. Air Force service members. Even though the United States found Iran and its proxies and international courts, as though we need to go plead our case of wrong being wronged before an international court, that's performative subservience that is completely unnecessary and undue. There's been no restitution. There's been no acknowledgement. There's been no apology by Iran. Iran absolutely did it. They celebrated it. They financed. We know because there's a bank trail. This was Iran's Hezbollah. And now we're going to be working with the IRGC. The IRGC that has not changed one bit from that day to now. The IRGC that has not made any concessions. The IRGC that hates America and loudly proclaims it in numerous videos, including one that was uploaded online 3 days ago. It's making the rounds. So we're supposed to believe that somehow something's changed, even though nothing has? Am I being perhaps too sensitive to that? I mean, does it not seem a little weird? I mean, maybe there's a theory to it. Lorraine says that there could be a theory that the 60, because we have to remember we're days, about a week into the 60-day runway, right? Because if Iran's violating the ceasefire, then Israel is free to take Hezbollah out in southern Lebanon. Remember, the Lebanese government also hates Hezbollah. I know that all of these people, including the uneducated Podcastistanians, love to speak for Lebanon while they accuse everyone else of dual loyalty, even though some of them have it with Iran and Qatar. This move of taking Hezbollah out in Lebanon, I mean, it could be, maybe, and I floated this last week, maybe we're the ones stringing them along. It's a real possibility, Cain. It's a very real possibility. It's interesting. They're also coming up. There has been an instance where, and I picked this up, Rubio contradicted Vance in a statement the other day about specifically Iran, IRGC, etc. I want to look at that here coming up. And we're going to do this after headlines because I want to explore it a little bit so that you understand and have a little bit of context for the shifting in the administration. And we're going to look a little bit at maybe some of these other theories, including the theory that perhaps Trump is undermining Vance by sending Vance out here, which most everybody, including, unless it's one of the paid operative Vance fans, they exist. They exist for every politician, basically. Well, not everyone, but a lot of them. I don't think that this is him playing 4D chess. I think that he's having trouble with messaging and it's undermining the administration. But I'm wondering if it's not on purpose that Trump is giving him a little bit of a lead because the disagreements have made it to where Trump does not want him to ascend after him. There's so much palace intrigue that's playing into this. It's very weird to see this type of foreign policy and then the palace intrigue that's playing into it that could actually help dictate next moves. So we're going to dive into some of this stuff just so you're aware. So when you're reading things, because it's appearing in reporting, you have some context for it. We're going to get into that. As we move, the folks who help make the program possible, it's our friends at Ghostbed. If you have not switched to the Ghostbed mattress, you're probably sleeping on a pile of hobo trash. I'm sorry to say, it's just not the same. I'm not going to tell you what I spent on my last mattress because it's practically sinful, but it was like, you know, an anniversary gift. My husband and myself were like, oh, we got to get a better mattress. So we got this like really fancy bougie mattress, right? We thought it's fancy and bougie. Of course it's going to be amazing. Oh no, a year into it, I wanted to blow it up outside with Tannerite. I wanted to set this thing on fire and have a bonfire and roast marshmallows with it. It's that bad. So when we got our ghost bed, I just noticed the difference right away. It's just built better. The construction's better. The materials are better. 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

0: and now. All of the news you would probably miss. It's time for Dana's Quick Five.
1: So TSA, Kane just made me aware of this, has now decided, because of all of the World Cup people, they've decided that they are making TSA compliant ranch packets.
2: Well,
1: Juan is dying over there.
2: Hidden Valley. It wasn't TSA doing it.
1: No, sorry, Hidden Valley. Yeah. They're making, and it's also Kraft. Kraft Hidden Valley.
2: Yeah.
1: So they're making these TSA, like, ranch packets amid all of the World Cup stuff, because all the Europeans are like, oh my gosh, they call it sauce, the ranch sauce. I keep seeing that over and over again. They're like, what is dressing? Because they don't know dressing. So they're learning it's a very basic thing here. And they're very excited about it. So they keep getting in trouble at the airport trying to fly back because they keep trying to bring ranch bottles. And people are like, no, that's not. You can't do that. So I think that's actually, you know, you see a need, you fill a need. That's how great business starts, you know. A record 25 million adults under the age of 35 are living with their parents. I'm not opposed to a multi-generational household, but I think that everybody's got to work or you got to get out. That should be the rule. But the big reason is, and it's 1 in 3 adults, according to, this is like one of the most recent surveys. There was Realtor, and then there was another one that Zillow did. And what they discovered is that the big reason is the difficulty in financing. It's not because they're not working. They did the math. And so they're like, if you went back to 1998, between 1998 to 2002, these people would be on their own, either in a leased apartment or in a starter home. But it has gotten so difficult that the average age for first-time home buying is now shooting up into the 30s. I mean, I got my first house, purchased my first house in my 20s. That's like a unicorn thing now. Crazy. 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

0: I'm a horrible liar because I'm immediately, I feel like Sophie Cunningham in that meme where she's pointing at everybody on the court. That's me. That is day. That's like, I saw that and there has never been a meme where I felt it in my soul. Right. I was like, oh, it was like you get warm fuzzies and also that woo feeling. I'm like, oh, that's me right there. So I got to tell you this. So there's been this like story raging. So the new narrative is that anybody that asks questions about the MOU or Iran or anything. Now, sidebar, this never popped up when all of us were hardcore defending Trump from the podcast to Stannies, who were everybody was saying that he was Hitler because he decided to go and do what he was doing in Iran. I'm like, let the man cook, right? So nobody was talking about influencers then. And that was seriously an organized op to try to shut down it, to try to stop and sway Trump the other way. But now when there's been a clear, discernible shift in who's leading what and questions, particularly if it has to do with Vance, there's this new narrative that's emerging that everyone who does it is part of an organized influencer campaign, which itself is an organized influencer op. That's the irony of it. And I'm like, again, I want to go back. I think I used this example earlier this week, but someone said it was a good example, so I'm going to repeat it. Let's go. Y'all remember when Jill Biden, what event was? Oh, she was. Was it? Weren't they in France? Hang on. I want to get this right. Hang on. Jill Biden flower dress. Okay. So this was, she was wearing this giant floral pattern, right? And I think it was, she wore this. This was back, I think this was in 22, it looks like. So this looks like it was 22. So she, no, sorry, 2020. She wore this big floral dress when she was with, twice she did. Once when she was in France and then another from Dolce & Gabbana when she was at Belmont in Nashville when they had a debate there. So twice she wore this like Dolce & Gabbana thing. Giant flowers. Everybody and their brother, well, women at first. And then the men repeated it because I don't expect men to know designers unless they're gay. Excuse me. I don't. If Kane was like, yes, that's Dolce & Gabbana from their spring 2019 season, I would be like, why are you gay? So the women started, because the women knew the iconic pattern, right? Dolce & Gabbana, men, if you don't know this, they have very visible and easily recognizable styles, right? So she wore this like floral pattern. On the models on the runway, it looked great. When she was wearing it out in public, many people, including yours truly, were like, and that's just one of them, by the way. Actually, I don't think that's Dolce & Gabbana, but that's just one of them. Oh, the flat. Okay, yeah, the left side, definitely. That's a recognizable. That's part of their big giant. Like they have peonies, they have bergamot, all that stuff there. People were saying that it looked like their grandmother's slipcover for their sofa, right? Juan Kane, now you recognize that one, right? You're like, yeah, we know somebody that's got a slipcovered sofa like that. Yeah. Everybody was saying this. Is that an organized op? Would you describe that as being an organized influencer op? Would you describe it as such, Kane?
1: What do you mean, the criticism of her?
0: Yeah, the fact that all these people were saying it just doesn't look good on you. Would you say that? It's an organized influencer op that so many people were saying that Jill Biden looked like she was wearing a sofa slipcover.
1: No, it's not an op. I wouldn't say so. She looked like she was wearing a sofa slipcover.
0: Right. So a lot of people saw something that happened.
1: Yeah.
0: And then they all had an organic response to it because it really did look like that.
1: Yes.
0: Okay. Not everything is an influencer op. So let's go to this situation with Vance and the very, very big difference in messaging between Vance and Trump. We all understand that there's very different messaging, correct? Yeah. Trump in April is very different from Vance in June, correct? Yeah. We all see this. We all know it. We all get it. And I think that we all would also say that Trump is actually, sometimes he can be very forthright and blunt, but it ends up working. Because he knows when to turn it on and when to turn it off. I think people would say that he has a way of speaking to the American public that resonates with them more.

0: so than his VP, and in a way where they immediately get it. Would we all say that that's, I think we would all say that that's correct. He's, I mean, not since Reagan have we had somebody who is very, very talented at messaging and who also immediately can read the room like that. And they know exactly how to set the tone and how to do it. That's a boardroom tactic too. And I think everybody would say that Vance has not risen to that level. And that's why maybe some are saying, eh, he shouldn't have been out front with this Iran stuff. A lot of people would say that, right? Just by watching what has actually happened and having an organic response to it. So the narrative now, which is being pushed by some K Street operatives who have no other way to counter this except to try to immediately a fallacy of association plus ad hominem and accuse people of, well, I guess they're compromised and it's an organized op. Instead of addressing the issue, the problem head on, they're trying to disqualify the people that are bringing up the observations, which are unchanged by whatever status of the people that are bringing them up. There's a clear and obvious thing to this. So I got an email from a reporter earlier who was asking me about this. And I don't know if they're right or left. I don't know. My first thing was, because they asked, how was it said? I don't know. Maybe I shouldn't talk about any of this, but I'm doing it anyway. When have I cared, Kane?
1: Never.
0: When? Yeah. So I was curious because I'm not going to say the reporter's name or anything like that because they were polite. But it was with a major newspaper, and they're working on a story on influencers, and my name came up in reporting. My first thought was to feel deep offense at being called an influencer.
1: Yeah.
0: The offense was so great. I mean, my first response, I had an instant, immediate reaction. If only three of you in my audience are going to understand this reference. It's like the new Scutari class, the tech priest class in Darktide, the update, which just came out a couple of days ago. And it's like their new cord claw special ability. And I felt like doing that, like the moment I read that email. Sorry, that was a really big deep dive, but I have nothing else to compare it to. Kane refuses to play Darktide, so he doesn't know. And Steve is like, I have what? So Juan's too busy eating protein and healthy food. So that was my first response. I hate that everything is influencer influencing. So I've told you guys, I absolutely have a price. I have never in my life ever been paid to post something ever. I am a brat snot about it too. I am so snotty about it. Like I want it on a belt buckle with two middle fingers on either side. A, I don't need the money. I actually just don't need the money. I'm fine where I am. But B, I am aggressively I am Han Solo. I'm not a joiner. I'll be a team player when it's situationally, especially in politics, if I can get my goals across the finish line, then I'll be a team player for a little bit. But otherwise, I'm Han Solo, and I will shoot first. So I look at this, and I'm thinking, where's this coming from? And then there was another piece in the paper where they were talking about it. But no, I do, like I said, I do have a price. Here's my price, right? I want a Hogwarts castle that looks just like the Hogwarts castle, but I want it to be in Texas. Maybe a little bit more east, right? Or in southern Missouri, but only if they get rid of their state income tax. So all of that has to happen for that. The second thing is I want situational immortality. I don't want to live forever because I hate people too much. But there's some people that I'm like, I would like for you to live longer because you have good ideas and could do things. And then I would like to also be like, I don't want you to live anymore because you're horrible and you think Green Day's punk. You're out. So I want to be able to have that power. Wait, it's very simple.
1: You mean for others, not just for you?
0: Yes.
1: The situational immortality?
0: Yes.
1: It's for others.
0: All of us.
1: Okay.
0: It's for me.
1: All right.
0: I'm very judicious.
1: Just being clear.
0: Yeah. I'm very judicious. That's all. It's very simple. If you wanted to sweeten the pot and give me an entire ranch of miniature animals, I will also take that. And that, you know, that will greatly weigh your argument in your favor. I'm just saying, and maybe some maybe some more dogs, right? Real simple. Yeah. And maybe one more thing. And maybe I feel like Steve Martin and SNL and all the little children of the world hold hands. And maybe also like an automatic yarn winder that I can just throw the yarn in a thing and it does it for me and rewinds it so I don't have to do the thing because that's horrible and annoying.
1: I think that. They make those.
0: And one last thing, one more thing, and this is it. No, they don't. They don't make like an automatic thing where I can just jettison it into a box and it just does it for me. One last thing. A fitted sheet robot folder. Fitted sheet folder robot. Yeah. Little robot like a Roomba. It can come out when you need to fold a fitted sheet and go right back.
1: Can robots even do it?
0: I don't know. The only thing everybody's doing is making super gay glasses. G-A-G-Y. Super gay glasses. That's it. I have very simple pricing. Hit me up with Kane's emails on the website. If you can provide all those things, sure. Right? That's it. I'll totally do that. What do you want tweeted? You know, I'm not going to lie. Everybody's got a price. That's mine. That is my price. Again, Hogwarts Castle, either located in Texas or in Southern Missouri, but caveat with Southern Missouri, you also have to get rid of the state income tax for that to happen, right? So that, got it? Situational immortality for myself and others. I don't want to live forever. Some people I think are really good for humanity. I want them to live longer. Some people I want to just take off this mortal coil, right? There's that. Bonus, miniature ranch of miniature animals. Immediate like yarn winder, throw it in a box, it jetsons it up for me. Doesn't take up space on a shelf either. And then lastly, a little robot that can fold fitted sheets and then go back into its port. That's all I'm asking. Very simple. These are not difficult things. These are all achievable, I believe.
1: I think
0: so. So that's my price. You meet that. You can talk to my agent. I don't know. Maybe throw an extra 20% or really 10. Throw 10% in there for him and he's good. You know what I mean?
1: Yeah.
0: He's set. He's happy. Look, I'm looking out for Adam too. You want to throw in a tip for Kane? That's helpful, right? And maybe you wanted Steve. It's very simple. We know we're very simple, humble people. We've got very simple tastes. I'm not asking for the world. I'm not asking for a Ferrari. It's just some situational immortality in a miniature ranch or a fitted sheet folding robot, a yarn spinner, and a Hogwarts castle. Very simple.
1: That's all.
0: Very simple. So that's kind of how I look at this. So this idea that if you agree, it's just like how Jesus said, if three or more people gather, I am with them. So if you like have what, three or more people that all have the same thought about something, it's an organized influencer op. Is that what we're doing? Because that's kind of retarded. Okay, retardicus. That sounds dumb.
1: Happy just saying. Friday,
0: it is Friday. Yep. It's absolutely Friday. All right, we've got more on the way. I don't know why I did that. As we move, our partners that are helping bring you the program, ladies and gentlemen, it's the folks over at Preborn. Preborn is out there saving lives, saving babies. You know how they do it? With an ultrasound. Legit, everything starts with one ultrasound. And that one ultrasound costs $28. That's it. And what's amazing about this is that this is how they saved. I mean, when they saved over 80,000 lives last year, that's exactly how it started. And it's just, I mean, it's amazing that they're able to do this with your help. One of the things that Preborn does is they meet women where they are and they walk them through, you know, meeting their child for the first time, which studies show that child's chance at life doubles once the mother hears the heartbeat. They introduce them to their child, but they partner with them for the first 2 years of their lives to make sure that they're off on the right foot. Here's the other thing that Preborn also does. They incorporate the dads into this. The dads are always in society left on the sidelines. They're just as scared. They're just as overwhelmed and they're ignored in one of the biggest moments of their lives. Also, this is why Preborn is so important because they bring fathers into this process. They treat fathers and mothers as the equal partners that they are. And they make sure that these families start off on the right foot. And it all begins, guys, with a $28 ultrasound donation. So today you can help another mother, another father experience a moment of hope for $28. You can sponsor an ultrasound through preborn. Help expectant parents see a future filled with compassion and the hope of God's love. 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
1: Like sands through the hourglass, so are the days of the United States.
2: What in the world is this? Who's doing this? Oh my gosh. Is this some kind of training? Like musical chairs training? I mean, okay. Where is this from? Do we know?
3: What can we do where we can flag everyone?
2: Well, yeah. I mean, definitely rule number one is that it's supposed to be pointed in a safe direction, but it's not. I don't know where this is, but are they, is this IRS agent training?
4: It looks a little bit like it.
2: Did Joe Biden write this curriculum? I'm curious. Who did this? I don't recognize the language, so I don't know what country it is. I mean, oh my gosh, it's Jason Bourne. Look at all the Jason Bournes in that video.
3: It sounded like the Scottish, what do they call the Scottish row? Where they're like, ooh, you know, and that one time when they pull a gun.
2: I don't know, man. I mean, if that's the stuff that they're going to, I don't know. I just, that makes me, that hurt me. That's pistola musical chairs. That's, I don't know how else to, I'm made of jokes. I'm trying to see what country it's from. And I don't think that they give it, but that's, man, don't ever do that. Never, ever, never, ever. Like, yeah, don't be downrange, right? Don't be downrange. I don't care, loaded or unloaded. You got to, especially when you got a crew like that, because I don't trust any of those people in terms of safety. So you definitely don't want to be downrange from these dudes. But what's the point of that? What is the point of that kind of training exercise?
3: IRGC training?
2: Oh, could be. Yeah, yeah, yeah. You know, or the stormtroopers from Star Wars. I mean, that's exactly like they. They're clone troopers, rather. Yeah, that's exactly how that would, yeah, that makes sense. We have more as we go into our second hour and coming up into that second hour. We've got the gays versus Islamists in the World Cup because the gays want to have their pride night and the Islamists are like, what? So what? How's that going to work out? Is anybody going to get thrown from the decks? I hope not, but we'll see. We've got that. Fun way to put it, aliens maybe. We also have our friend Julio Rosas on the latest with the border, all kinds of stuff. Stick with us.

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14: 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Mayer's trying to take away that spot from Larson. Cruz got uprooted off the bottom of the racetrack. Sam Mayer's going to look to the inside. They try to go three wide for second.
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17: I want to be brattier and pettier. It's like that one dude at the city council when he was like, when they go low, we go lower. She's the director of DEI. She looks like she's not qualified to do anything except be a Little Debbie's taste tester. I don't care if it's mean. She got a made-up job to hire other people for other made-up positions. DEI is the...
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17: Why, hello there, guys. It's top of the second hour. Dana Lash here with you. It's on a Friday. I don't know what's happening. Guys, we got to talk about who's going to win in this new Mortal Kombat matchup. It's the gays versus Islamists at the World Cup. Now, here's why I say this. Because, you know, it's been Pride, right? It's been Pride Month. They get a whole month.
19: Only a few days left.
17: Oh, a whole month of how they have two sexes. That's So the Seattle World Cup Host Committee, apparently they were trying to designate the game between Iran and Egypt a Pride match. I don't know if you guys were aware of that. All the white progressives in Seattle, they were trying to do the Lumen Field match. They were going to designate it as a Pride match by the local organizing committee for Pride weekend. There was a lot, as you can imagine, of controversy. I mean, because, you know, they have all kinds of Pride stuff over there. Oh, wait. No, they don't. Huh. It's like they created, then I was looking at KOMO. They had their, oh, it's a highly publicized cultural clash that literally the committee created. Can you go, look, do not, I'm not defending Islamists because sometimes I don't know who to root for in this situation. I'm very confused. Who are we rooting for in this matchup?
19: It's a tough one.
17: I don't know, man. Who's going to go to the second round? I don't know. The Premier League gays. I don't know. They created this issue because they insisted on making literally everything about sex. Everything has to be about doing it. It's National Doing It Month, guys. Let's just call it that instead of this vague word that's described as one of the greatest sins in the Bible, pride. It's the Doing It Month. It's the How We Do It Month. It's How We Do It Month, guys. Hi. Wear the flag to signal to everybody how you do it behind closed doors, because it used to be behind closed doors, it's none of your business. Now we have to have flags for it to signal to everybody. I mean, heaven forbid somebody just like walk to their car from the grocery store unaware of how their neighbor has sex. Oh, my gosh. Everybody's got to know. They all have to know. It is very important. So now they have to have increased security because of this stuff. And the host committee, they wouldn't cancel it. So FIFA confirmed that the rainbow and alphabet flags are all going to be, I guess they're going to be allowed at these things. I don't know. Here's the story from Fox 13 Seattle. You got to say it like that. Seattle braces for anticipated Egypt versus Iran World Cup Pride Match Day. It's the Mortal Kombat fight. It's not really Iran versus Egypt. It's the gays versus the Muslims. That's really what it is. Let's look at it. They're going to play. It's going to be today. It's today. They're playing today. And it's annual Pride weekend. Is anybody going to be thrown from the upper decks? I hope not. But I'm just saying, you know, it's Iran. So you gotta ask. The team had been in Mexico. I just think it's weird that we're having Iran's soccer team here, and can I just sidebar real quick? And we're just going along, like, nothing to see. I mean, yeah, their regime is like, killing people and trying to, like, destabilize the world. But, hey, you know, I don't know. So they said that they've They had to ease travel restrictions to even let the Iranian soccer team arrive in Seattle on Wednesday of this week. They were in Mexico between matches, and they left right after their game. And Egypt requested to stay in Seattle over the weekend after they played New Zealand in Vancouver. And that request was denied, so they had to go back to their team headquarters in Spokane. I don't know why that's a – it is what it is, but they've got these Pride weekend things, right? And so, heaven forbid, Seattle – wait, but I thought we had to accommodate. I am so confused because it's either bake the cake or wear the hijab. I don't know. Who wins in that? Kane, who wins? I am so confused right now.
19: Nobody wins.
17: Oh, because in intersectionality, who wins? The only person that actually is going to win is the Khamenei because he's one-legged gay and burnt up. I mean, and also may not even be awake, may not even be conscious. We don't really know. So I got some questions. You know what I mean? I don't know how this is going to work out. Who wins in this? Because if you're gay, you're just gay. You're just boring gay. That's why they had to be trans to be special-er. But if you're Muslim, then you can claim brown and oppressed, right? I mean, typically. So that's one more intersectionality. Well, gays can, I guess they can claim that they're, but then Muslims don't recognize the oppression of gays in Muslim countries. So that kind of washes out. So it's still a 2-to-1 thing. This is intersectional math. I feel like I'm like trying to figure out all the side to die at World of Warcraft and like, you know, or Dungeons and Dragons and trying to figure this out. Leroy Jenkins. So I don't know who's going to win in this. And so in addition, hold up. So they said FIFA they're allowing it now. First there was a chance that they weren't going to allow it. Now they're allowing the flags. Is there going to be riots and stuff? I'm not by the gays but by the Islamists. I don't know. They had to have extra security because they insisted on making a spectacle of how they do the sex. That's very important to them that everybody knows how they do it. And because if you're not aware of how they do it, then you might be a bigot. It's not keeping it behind closed doors. It's not your business. It has to be your business. You have to see it. Next, you know what's going to happen next? Instead of the flags, they're going to literally force people to sit bedside.
19: No.
17: Yeah. And like hold up cards, ranking things on a scale of 1 to 10. I don't know. That's where we're going, I feel. Jeez. Oh, my gosh. I don't know who's going to win that one. Kane, if you were a betting man, who would you bet on?
19: I'm going for Egypt.
17: Going for Egypt. Yeah, I think so. I think the Iranian team is too worried about being murdered by the regime if they miss anything. So I feel like they're probably distracted. So if anybody does it, it'll be the Egyptians. So there you go. That's it's a intersectionality off, I guess, for the lack of a better way to put it. So a few other things. So check this out. In Europe, Brits have been ordered to remove air conditioning from homes as they deal with an insane heat wave. It's been super hot. It's 104. It was 104 degrees over there, I think, the other day. 40 degrees Celsius. Isn't that what that is? It's like super hot over there. And planning officials, so they've ordered Brits to remove AC from their houses for climate change. Planning officials at various councils have told residents to take down their cooling units over concerns about carbon dioxide emissions. They say the AC, despite the heat, should only serve as a last resort. I mean, people are literally dying from heat stroke and drowning because they're going into the ocean to try to stay cool. And then they don't care about where they're going in the ocean. They're yeeting themselves into strong riptides. That's what's happening right now in Europe. They said that, listen, the crackdown comes from building regulations which demand active cooling and is used only after all passive cooling. What is that? What is passive cooling? Methods like opening windows and running fans have been exhausted. The Tories have accused the government of leaving Britain in the dark ages, per GB News. Their net zero policies, which prevent... This is the dark ages. But they say, no, we've got to conserve. One Londoner received orders to, quote, permanently remove two cooling units from the rear of their property. And during one appeal, the homeowner was another homeowner was told to open your windows and balcony doors in the first floor flat to achieve ventilation by natural means. And they said that a lot of the properties don't even have ceiling fans. And a lot of the units have already been previously determined to be neither intrusive nor harmful to the neighborhood's character, but officials still demanded that they be removed. There's only been, out of all the appeals, and there's been like 20-something, only one of them won. And they had to prove to these planning inspectorate that they had already incorporated environmentally friendly improvements to their house, like solar panels. It was the only way that their AC was allowed to stay. And all of these rules, because you have London and then you have all of the little councils, the little boroughs, all of that comes from City Con's quote-unquote London plan. And it's from 2021, the new development. They're removing ACs. They would have a Waco 2.0 on their hands if they tried coming to take my AC. It's super hot over there, right? It's summer. 3% of British homes have AC. 3%, Kane. 3. In the United States, 90%. So I could not live. I imagine 100 degree temperature and, you know, it's a little humid and they got the, you know, island. I would die. And the government's like, oh, well, we're not banning air conditioning units. They can be installed in existing and new homes, but they can't be unless you show like some kind of fealty towards the green movement by, oh, look at all my solar panels and look at all this other stuff. I don't know. Look, I wove all my own clothes from the hemp, from used hemp, recycled hemp. I don't know. The spokesperson for the London mayor said that the policies, quote, keep homes cooler without relying on energy intensive solutions, end quote. They also say enforcement is rare and only used as a last resort, where the guidance is just disregarded. I can't believe more people aren't disregarding this guidance. There are people that are, I mean, imagine sweating to death. Can you, and in the evening, it's been like, what, in the upper 80s, 90s over there right now? Because it's summer. And out of spite, they refuse because they're like climate change. So the Chinese and India can pollute as badly as they want to. And everyone else has to use paper straws and has to sweat to death at night. None of the people that actually cause the greatest impact on pollution are doing anything to curb pollution. We're doing all of these performative things that punish societies and we don't even need to. This is the dumbest thing ever. I mean, I am not exaggerating, have an armed standoff if they tried to take my AC. I would meet them with all my guns at my door. No joke. I mean, because at that point, it's life or death. And as Kane, as you noted, moving hot air around is not the same thing as cooling. That's not the same thing.
20: It's what convection ovens do.
17: Yes. Turn your little apartment into a convection oven. We have more on the way as we get towards the latest. POTUS says that Iran violated the ceasefire. They did. So what's going to be the response to this? What happens next? We got more on the way as we move towards headlines. Our partners that bring you the program, it's the folks over at Noble Gold. 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And when you think of it, so much of what we have in terms of our money, our savings, is just a number on a screen. It's not like you can go to a vault, open it up, and there's all your, you know, your retirement or everything that you've worked to save over the years. 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

0: And now, all of the news you would probably miss. It's time for Dana's Quick Five.
1: Okay, this is crazy. People, apparently, according to a study, trust women more at the negotiating table. What? This blows my mind. They did five studies where they looked at 2,400 participants, and people consistently preferred negotiating with women, rating them higher on trust, fairness, and communication. So men and women achieved similar financial outcomes, meaning that the women's edge wasn't economic. It was a social edge. And it apparently stems from their actual behavior. Specifically, what was noted was the greater tendency to accept offers rather than gender stereotypes alone. They also did a computer simulation based on the data projected. The preference actually could compound into roughly 45% more negotiation opportunities for women in the long run. I don't know. I feel like I have no issues negotiating with a dude. I that's all I negotiate with is when any negotiation, contract or otherwise, it's always dudes. I've never negotiated with a woman, ever. So I don't have experience from that, but I don't know. I'm used to dudes, so I think I would lean towards a dude. I feel like as a woman, I can out-negotiate a dude better because he's a man, and this is what women won't admit. Men are easily manipulated by women. And y'all know it.
2: Wait a minute. I could say women are easily manipulated by men.
1: Women are catty AF, dude. Catty and manipulative. I know this because I am one. I'm just saying. So I always felt like I had an edge, an unfair advantage, you could say. So, man, it's... I'm saying it is. I've never had an issue. I've never. And I'm never told no. All right. So let's see. Da-da-da-da-da. We got another one. Humanoid. I don't want to get into the humanoid. Oh, Scott Pelley got signed with CAA, the 60 Minutes guy. I thought he already had an agent. That's kind of weird that he.
2: Yeah.
1: Also, let's see. California snitching rule means the Americans in California cities can get $500 payouts for reporting illegal fireworks ahead of July 4th.
2: Oh,
1: but don't tell anybody about illegal aliens on ICE. Don't tell ICE, but you can snitch about fireworks in California and get a payout. True story. Stick with us. We got a lot more on the way, including Julio Rosas next. 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
1: Welcome back to the program, Dana Lash with you. You can listen coast to coast, watch the simulcast on X, YouTube, Facebook, all that good stuff. So one of the things that we keep telling everybody over and over again, especially as we approach midterms, you got to realize that should, heaven forbid, should Republicans end up losing the House, you're going to see a lot of things change and a big fight, especially as it relates to the border, immigration. Your Democrats will hold everything up and they will hold the purse of the nation hostage. I don't even want to get to 2028. What would happen if we were to lose that? And imagine somebody like Gavin Newsom undoing every single one of POTUS's executive orders, downside of not doing things legislatively, with the stroke of a pen, which again could include the border and everything else. Now, this fact is not lost on illegal immigrants or people who aspire, I guess, to be illegal immigrants. So Julio Rosas did this. He took this video footage, and I want you to watch this, where he was at the border and they told him exactly what they want to happen and how they're glad Democrats are defunding ICE and they're waiting for Trump to get out of office. Watch this.
2: He
1: said, Americans need to help us out. We have to unite in order to get Trump out. Once he leaves, we will all head north. Why not? He said, yeah, they should remove DHS funding. But why does Trump, this one asks, screw over our people? Their destination is the United States for the seventh time. Julio Rosas, who is now with, he's got his own media company now. Mostly Peaceful Media, which is a name I love. You can find it at mostlypeaceful.media. And of course, he has his book, Fiery But Mostly Peaceful, The 2020 Riots. He went to the border and got all of this footage. Julio, it's always so good to see you. So they're just going to wait it out. I mean, they know what's up. They're waiting it out to see what happens.
3: Right. And this wasn't

0: because we had a 4 years of open border. You know, who wouldn't want to take advantage of that? And so, yeah, they're paying attention to what is happening in the United States. They see the rioters, the anti-ICE rioters fighting DHS across the country. They're seeing members of Congress trying to hold up funding for ICE and DHS. And you know, it's very concerning because then you see what happens in the New York primaries just this past week, where it's not even moderate, quote unquote, Democrats that are winning. They are Democrats who are openly saying, we don't want reforms at DHS. We don't want reforms at ICE. We want all immigration enforcement to just stop because it's so racist. It's so horrible. Had that one nominee that just won who just basically said it's unfair to deport somebody who committed a crime and served prison time in the United States because that's like punishing them twice, just totally forgetting that those punishments are for two different things. But that's where the Democrat Party is headed, and that's why, you know, yeah, if they take back control of Congress in the midterms and then they take back the White House in 2028, I will fully expect to be covering another border crisis.
1: Wow, that's unfortunate. We're talking with our friend Julio Rosas, who field reporter, author of the book Fiery, Mostly Peaceful, also Mostly Peaceful dot media, because he's been at the border looking at all of this. They see this, and you know, I always think too that so much of this is organized, and we heard a lot about this going into the 2020 election and even during 2016, because you know we talked to various people that said there were handbills and things distributed, and a lot of these I guess caravan centric areas where the caravans always hit because there's apparently like a well-worn path, everybody knows where to go, and they advertise like this is what's going to happen and when. Is that still kind of happening? Because that's some get Democrat get out the vote effort there.
0: So actually not nearly as big as it used to be, because yeah, there was a bunch of NGOs, USAID, you know, the Red Cross, things like that. But of course, the Trump administration has cut a lot of that. And so the infrastructure, I would say the infrastructure itself is still in place, but the ability for that infrastructure to be truly mobilized is not.
1: Right.
0: Now, again, of course, because a lot of what Trump has done when it comes to immigration has been through executive order, that can, as you mentioned at the top, that can be all undone. Now, there has been some successes, right, by solidifying funding through Congress for the border wall, which is still being built, and for DHS. But like I said, you know, that new funding only goes through Trump's term. So do you think Democrats are going to
1: Yeah.
0: want to keep maintaining that level of funding if they control the budget? You know, of course not. That's not what they want. They want everything to be jammed up. And that's not to mention all the lawfare that the Trump administration has had to go through since day one of his new term. I mean, day one of his first term, but especially of his second term. We just had that Supreme Court you know, verdict that said that, yeah, actually temporary protective status does mean temporary, and the president and DHS can end that because it's temporary.
1: Yeah.
0: But that had to go all the way to the Supreme Court for that to finally be finalized. And so it's just something that, you know, people just need to be made aware, because I know for some reason people want to make this whole controversy, this fake controversy about fixing the reflection pool in DC. You know, that's been soaking up a lot of airtime. Meanwhile, the conditions for another border crisis is, you know, that is very real. And people, you know, a lot of people were very upset, you know, in Mexico and Central America that they were unable to get to the United States before January 20th of 2024 or 2025. But they're playing the long game, because they saw what happened the previous 4 years. So it's like, okay, well, if we have to wait another 4 years just to, you know, reap the benefits for the rest of our lives, that is worth the wait.
1: I was reading some of your reporting on this because you get into their complaints about the expense. One of the reasons they don't want to come to the U.S. now is because obviously they're going to face deportation. But also, one of them said all of that is expensive, and they didn't want to spend. So they're just like you said, they were waiting it out. The fear is, I hate saying this, but let's assume like the worst happens, not just with midterms, but let's say 2028, because so much of what was done at the border wasn't done legislatively, it was done with executive order because it needed to be remedied immediately. And we all know, I get it, how things get gummed up in the legislative system when you have such a divided Congress. That said, though, what does this look like if you get, I'm just throwing it out there, like a Gavin Newsom who in the White House who starts undoing all of this? How quickly does that change? Because it feels like there is a buildup that is underway with all of these caravans.
0: They'll start crossing January 20th of 2029. I mean, they'll probably even start crossing a little bit before.

0: or that. And don't get me wrong. Look, illegal immigration is still happening.
1: Right.
0: It's just gone back to how it was for decades, right? Which is where they're trying to avoid Border Patrol, as opposed to under Biden. They were actively trying to find them, which was so crazy to see at that time. But yeah, I mean, I think if a Democrat wins in November, you'll see that buildup. You'll see people really make an effort because because not only did they see an open border, but they saw a closed border for 4 years. So their thinking is going to be, well, we definitely have to get in as soon as we can because we, you know, in the next 4 years, you know, that might not be the case. So I actually think, yeah, again, you know, we're speculating here, but it's based off of history.
1: Yeah.
0: That it would probably be worse. It would probably be worse in terms of the numbers and the crossings and all the downsides that go with that, compared to the Biden-Harris administration. And so, I understand why people don't think about the border as much as they used to, because it's not a problem anymore. But it's all being held back by executive orders and Trump himself, right?
1: Yeah.
0: So it's just, I'm obviously very, very aware of the situation just because I've spent so much time at the southern border, Mexico's southern border, Mexico itself, in the time since then. And yeah, as long as the United States, for all of its faults, right, it's not perfect, but it's better than 99% of the rest of the world. And as long as the United States is like that, the entire world is going to want to come in any way they can.
1: Yeah, exactly. And it doesn't seem like they're coming in. I mean, I know that the narrative is that, oh, it's for amnesty or it's for, you know, something or other. But from your reporting and everything that I've read, it's all dudes, and they're all like, "Well, we want jobs, or we want to go over and we want to work." But you can't do that anywhere else. I can't go to Ireland and do that. I can't go to Italy and do it. I can't go. You and I, Julio, could not try to go to Mexico and do the same thing. They would not allow it. But that seems to be the number one reason that's cited for them.
0: Right. And that's why it's funny, because when it comes to the immigration enforcement under Trump, it's like, oh, it's so mean, it's so cruel. It's like, well, number one, it's necessary because of how big the problem got. But you're absolutely right. I can't, you know, when I left Mexico, or when I went to Mexico on this recent trip, I had to abide by the immigration laws there. If I stay past 180 days, it doesn't matter if I'm contributing to the economy. It doesn't matter if I started a family. They're going to deport me, which would be kind of funny given, you know, my heritage background and being deported back to the United States. My friends would find that very funny. But yeah, so, I mean, I have to abide by those rules. The migrants technically have to abide by that. They do form these caravans.
1: And they get police protection, though.
0: You're right. Well, they form these caravans because of the pressure that Mexico is getting from the Trump administration. They're not handing out visas to, you know, migrants that are coming in from other countries. So the caravans are formed to say, you can't stop us all at once, so you might as well just give us visas. Sometimes that works. Sometimes it doesn't. It just really depends. So I don't expect this caravan to stay together as a coherent group for a long time, because they get broken up by immigration authorities. They split off and then they go individually to their own ways. Or, as has been documented since Trump has been in office, they give up and either go back to Tapachula, which is the city, or they go back to whatever their home country is. So, you know, if the rest of the world, you know, any normal nation can have immigration laws, I don't understand why us as a country, the United States, we can't have that.
1: Yeah, why not us too? That makes perfect sense. I think that this is a warning that people should definitely listen to, because this is building up at the border, and God forbid if, you know, the way that the status quo is right now changes and we got it all like papered up with executive order, but we need some real action here. Julio Rosas, you can find him on X as well as mostlypeaceful.media. Always great work. Good to talk with you, my friend. Thanks so much.
0: Yeah, thanks for having me.
1: Of course. We have more to come, folks, as we wrap up this second hour. We got Florida Man on the way as well, our partners, because we are capitalists. God bless America. It's a Texas-based company, actually born and bred in Texas Hill Country. We've talked about this partner for a long time, but they make more than just heart chews. It's Superbeats. That is the company. And they also have, it's known as Human as a company, but they also have Cholesterol Health Daily, which is all about aiding you with cholesterol, making it less confusing with a cardiologist recommended approach that helps support your good HDL cholesterol levels. 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

0: It's his life mission to make bad decisions. It's time for Florida Man.
1: So, this story's funny. A fake cop tried to pull over an undercover real cop in, this is a new town name for me in Florida, Thanatosassa. Don't at me. Hillsborough County Sheriff's Office. They arrested a guy Wednesday. He tried to pull over one of their undercover vehicles. So a black Chevy Suburban attempted a traffic stop. And they activated red and blue emergency lights following one of the undercover vehicles. And they conducted a traffic stop on the vehicle. The deputies are shown approaching the fake one, asking the man who's seated in the driver's seat. And they discovered an illegal emergency light set up in the vehicle. They discovered an additional 2-foot emergency light bar, a firearm, all this stuff. The driver was 46-year-old Nadi Jabari. Total Florida name.
2: Yeah.
1: False impersonation, unlawful use of blue light, possession of firearm, commission of a felony. I mean, how does that work? Hello, I'm an officer. I'm pulling you over. I am also an officer. I mean, how does that work? The fake guy. I mean, you have to have some beans to do that.
2: Yeah.
1: To be a fake cop. And, yeah. Let's see. We also have... A teen found in a clothes dryer after a 911 call and a Florida man was arrested. Wow, how does this happen? This is a crazy story. It's Channel 12 News. So this is Key Largo. A Florida man's behind bars because a teenage girl was found hidden inside a clothes dryer in his house and called 911 for help. It's Monroe County. The sheriff's office said their deputies responded to a residence on Miramar Drive. It was like noon. The girl was reporting she was being held against her will. They found her inside of a clothes dryer, and they took 53-year-old Christopher Michael Veit of Key Largo into custody. That's who they identified. She was trying to say she wanted to leave. He is apparently she didn't suffer from any life-threatening injuries. She's not even in the – she, I guess, was brought across county lines. And they said that I guess he was grooming the minor, and so he was taken to jail. I'm sure he's going to have a fun time in jail, this guy. That's terrifying, incredibly terrifying. I don't want to talk about the 24 dogs in a hot vehicle. Look, don't leave your dog in a vehicle. If you're keeping your dog in a vehicle because you absolutely have to, because you have to run inside for a hot second, leave it running, lock it, and have the AC going. Otherwise, I will be one of the people busting into your car, breaking your window to get your overheating dog out. And if you give me any lip, I'm going to drop you to the pavement. So don't do that. I mean, stop doing that to animals. This is ridiculous. Let's see. I got a couple of others for you. A Florida man jumped off a gas station roof, and then he later realized that hiding in a pond isn't a great idea. Yeah. So he tried to pull off a rooftop burglary at a Fort Myers gas station, and then in an attempt to get away, he jumped into a nearby pond. It was the Super America gas station, and it was 3 a.m. Deputies discovered it was not an ordinary burglary. They launched a drone to get a better look, and then they found him on the roof of the gas station. He was trying to hide behind the AC unit. And then... After I found him where he was with the drone, he decided to jump off the roof and try to run away into a nearby pond. But the water didn't do anything, and it wasn't as deep as he thought. So they took him into custody. They were able to get him. But you're not going to outrun a drone. I mean, when the drone finds you, just stop. Just stop, because you're not going to outrun the drone. Apparently, they had that little thing going after him. Can you imagine? That's kind of terrifying. You need to arm those things. Like, put... like tasers or something on them. Just saying. Let's see. Oh, this is a gross one. I don't want to wear it. Oh, no. Let's do the guy at Applebee's. Yeah. A Florida man wearing a pink thong and fake boobs was arrested for causing a disturbance at Applebee's. I know this is America, sir, but there are limits. So, I mean, I know it's Applebee's, but according to a police report, 49-year-old Daniel Sorello was arrested because members of the general public became concerned for his and everyone else's safety after he was spotted stumbling around in the parking lot trying to enter random vehicles. But really, it was that he was dressed in a pink wig, fake boobs, and wearing a pink thong. No pants.
2: Oh.
1: Yeah. Yeah. And he doesn't shave either.
3: Probably should have led with that.
1: Yeah, well, we're getting there. So he got to exchange his pink thong for an orange romper from jail. It's 100% pure cotton made in Florida's jails by Florida jailers. So we got more on the way. Third hour. Don't go anywhere.
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14: I want to be brattier and pettier. It's like that one dude at the city council when he was like, when they go low, we go lower. She's the director of DEI. She looks like she's not qualified to do anything except be a Little Debbie's taste tester. I don't care if it's mean. She got a made-up job to hire other people for other made-up positions. DEI is the...
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14: Welcome back to the program. Your lovable hostess, Dana Lash, here with you. We are at the top of this third hour, getting you set up for the weekend. It's going to be like a million degrees in Texas. It's going to be super hot in Texas. It's going to be super hot next week. Just saying. It's a dry heat, though. That's what they tell you down here. That should be the, like, slogan. Instead of Lone Star State, it's a dry heat. So welcome back. A lot of stuff to hit as we're getting you set up for the weekend. We had Trump saying that Iran violated the ceasefire because they did. They launched a drone attack, and they were going after two different cargo vessels in the strait now. So we've got that. And then also, let's just jump into this. We were talking a little bit. I was making fun of this whole idea of the influencer op because I got contacted by a reporter that wanted to ask me about influencers, which I told Kane. I was like almost immediately offended. I'm like, I am not an influencer. I don't like that word. No, we're not doing that. And it's not an organized op to recognize something that actually happened, that it's dumb. And for everyone to go, wow, that's dumb. Like if somebody gets hit by a car and you have a bunch of people that are like, wow, that sucked. That guy got hit by a car. Oh my gosh, that's so bad. Is that an organized thing because something actually happened and people organically responded to it? No, it's not. Stop. You know what it is? It's a dodge for people to not have to address the actual criticisms or questions that are being levied. They can just go, nope, it's organized. That's what the left does. And we have dealt with that from the left. I have seen it packaged up and spread out so many different ways. I am not going to allow some leftists that infiltrate the coalition and want to act like these are new right things to try the same broke-ass tricks and try them again. Not happening. It's a legitimate thing, a very legitimate thing to ask these questions. So these are all the questions that people have with all of this. Now, I was weirded out when I saw that the VP was talking about us being apparently now close with the IRGC, that we're going to, I mean, what the VP said was, quote, the Iranians were like, fine, we'll send somebody from the IRGC to go hang out in Doha with somebody from CENTCOM, and that's how we're going to settle these disputes. I mean, yesterday was the 30th anniversary of the Khobar Towers bombing. And you had Iranian terrorists that bombed the towers and they killed 19 Air Force members. There's been no restitution, nothing like that. There's been nothing like that that's been offered Iran. You want to talk about rebuilding? Iran hasn't helped any of those families rebuild, and they were found liable. So where's that at? I'm just curious about this. And there has been this huge push, this faction on the right to, that is, I think they're leftist and they're within the right. And I think that they're trying to undermine this administration because they can't control Trump. I think they loved Trump when they thought they could control him. And they disregarded Trump's history on Iran, which is literally older than us. I mean, he has held this position on Iran since, I think Cain was maybe a fetus. He's been consistent for that long. He's got tons of interviews on this where he said this to Barbara Walters. He said it to different reporters. I mean, I don't, it's like people don't really know POTUS. And so it's a little weird now to see the same people that were so gung-ho. Now they went and they tried to undermine him when he first began Operation Enduring Freedom in April. And now it's like they did a switch. Now Vance is messaging on something that people are questioning whether he had a part even with negotiating. And it's not going incredibly well. And in the meantime, you got podcastistanis that are going off on POTUS. And if you question the MOU or ask a criticism, there were operatives, K Street operatives, that were going at random voters on social media accusing them of being paid and apparently getting their account suspended, which is not anything unlike what the Ministry of Truth was doing with that theater kid under Biden-Harris. There was this audio soundbite, from Tucker Carlson. I think we had it yesterday. And we didn't get into it because we had so many other things. Where he was talking smack, this is cut 26, he was talking smack about the president. This is worse than anything any critic of Trump, really, that's been on the right has ever said. Listen to this.
16: So Trump saw that, and he's, you know, he's again, not stupid, and he saw this, and he's like, ooh, and he knew right away that this was a massive mistake and that we were really exposed. We could get hurt doing this. And there was no obvious military solution. I mean, he's, again, he knew that. And so he tried to posture his way out of it. We're going to eliminate you. And after like the 400th Truth Social, they reached the same conclusion that everyone on the globe reached, which is this guy's not strong. He's weak. Strong people don't brag about how strong they are. They just punch you in the face. And then the conversation. And my father, who was a boxer at one point, would always say there are two types of guys, and you got to be careful of the second. They're the first who are like, what'd you say? Say it again. You know, push you in the chest. You don't have to worry about those guys. And then the guys don't say anything, just knock you cold, hit you in the face with a beer bottle and keep hitting you. And like, those are the people you need to be afraid of. They're not the posturers. They're not the braggarts. And I think everyone knows that intuitively. And Trump is very much, would you say, shut up, bitch. I don't take you seriously.
14: Shut up, bitch, he said. I don't take you seriously. Remember when they were all, well, you guys don't remember this. When we were at Charlie Kirk's funeral, he was falling. Tucker Carlson could not get up to the room to try to be with Trump and Elon Musk any faster than what he was doing. I mean, you could see like some of his crew talking to some of POTUS's, reaching out to some of POTUS's handlers because POTUS was up in a box at the event. It was just, that was funny to see. People are so eager to glom onto him. You know why they're doing this? Because Trump is halfway through his second and final term. These people who didn't have the beans to say anything like this or be this mouthy in the beginning of his term, they're finding power in the fact that Trump's influence and power is limited by his term. That's every president. And I know Trump is very unique, but he's not going to be different from that. It's already happening. This is how it always works. People are all, they're already trying to find the next person that they think that they can glom onto who's going to ascend. Some of them have already thrown their hats in the ring early in terms of who they want to support. But he's only this mouthy because Trump's halfway through his second term. That's why. If this was in 2016, well, I mean, you saw the Tucker in 2016. You saw that Tucker in, 2020, even in 2024. This is, but now he's what this is it's the real them is coming out because they don't have to pretend to have access to influence anymore. Because that term is sunsetting. So what that means is Tucker's found his guy that he wants. If he's already turning on POTUS, he's already found his guy. Now, I want you to ask yourself, especially those of you who are on social media to an extent, you saw the K Street operatives and I don't think Trump sanctions or informs every single one of these people because I know them. I know them and I know how his inner circle is structured. Some of them have a lot of free reign. And those are the individuals that went so hard on people like Mark Levin or Aaron Wexler, for crying out loud, the comedian, because she was asking questions about the MOU. Not a word has been said about this. No condemnation. And now they're mad, the K Street operatives are upset because this is being pointed out and it's very glaring, the difference. And so now they're trying to do damage control and they're trying to dance around a condemnation and saying and making it seem like they're kind of getting close to condemning, but not really because they don't know how to play it. Why don't they know how to play it? Because Tucker Carlson is J.D. Vance's right-hand guy. He's the reason that J.D. Vance was vice president. That's why, you know, Carlson's son, who he relied on Hunter Biden's help to get into Georgetown, because I guess his merit alone, I don't know, I'm just guessing. If you have to have help to get into college, that usually means that maybe you didn't have the grades or whatever, I don't know. But he had to have Hunter Biden, whom he's friends with, help get his son into college. And that all became public because the emails came out in that, the Dominion case with Fox. So all that's how we all know that stuff. And the Hunter Biden laptop corroborated it because they found those emails on Hunter Biden's laptop. So then got right out of college, he gets a job as the deputy press secretary for the vice president. I mean, that's like some leftist kind of nepotism that we always criticize. But some people on the right think that it's somehow justified because it's on the right. And that by nature of virtue makes it better. I don't know. So this, I think that he feels like he is empowered enough to do this because he already has this guy. And so now there's this weird dance. Everybody's afraid to say it. Nobody will talk about this on cable news. They won't talk about it on cable news because they'll lose access to interviews. A lot of the podcastistanians, they won't touch it. Actually, all of them won't touch it because they want to be in that what they think is going to be the new circle of influence. And they're desperately trying to ingratiate themselves or maintain access to that. Because they are, well, Nine Inch Nails did a whole song on it and it was called Star. And that's kind of the same thing. If I'm Kane, it's true. Mm-hmm. And covering my mouth.
17: Yeah.
14: But it's true. They want to retain that access and that influence, and that's what this is about. And I'm just going to say, those of us who've never wanted to join and don't care if people like us, and we don't need the approval of K Street operatives in order to feel good about ourselves, we don't give AF, and we're just going to tell you how it is. That's it. Now, I think Trump sees this. And you know how Trump likes to make part of his managerial approach is you have different, one of the ways you control people is you have them compete. And I'm kind of wondering if that's not what's being set up here, because everybody and their brother was like, it is a little weird that Vance is out there doing messaging on this. Okay, all right, whatever. Because not even Pence had that kind of, Pence didn't even do that. The most Pence ever did was wear a bomber jacket and stand at the demilitarized zone down there in between North and South Korea and stare at the North Koreans. Everybody remembers that because it was funny. That was pretty much as close as he got. This, because he has so much lead to be able to go out and do this, the whispers are that Trump is setting him up to humble him as a way. Because now his face is all over this. And we know it's a lose-lose situation because Iran's never going to agree. I'm just throwing it out there. That would be a 4D chess move. And it's not like Trump hasn't done this before to control people. Trump set it up to get Gates out of Congress because Gates wasn't going to pass an ethical review to run for higher office because there was a lot of stuff there. So he decided to go to Podcastistan and become one of them. So Trump has done this before. He did it to MTG. When she wanted to run for Senate, he's like, it's not going to happen, girl, because you're going to get eaten alive. And she got mad and turned on him. So he's, I'm just saying, keep that in mind. We got a lot more on the way as we move. Our partners that help bring you the program, it is the folks over at Webroot. Webroot wants to make sure that you're protected online because it doesn't matter if you're streaming, you're gaming, you're shopping, you're reading, whatever it is you're doing. You probably don't have an antivirus program, and in AI-driven threat eras, you really do need one of those. But the problem is that most everybody hates them because most of them are horrible. They're clunky, and it's like they haven't been updated since the early aughts, which is a real thing. Webroot, though, is totally different. 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And of course, she matters, but dads are often treated like they're just spectators in one of the biggest moments of their lives. 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

0: And now, all of the news you would probably miss. It's time for Dana's Quick Five.
1: Passengers aboard an Air Canada flight helped restrain a pilot that experienced a medical emergency. They say it appeared to be a seizure for about 40 minutes after the aircraft suddenly swerved mid-flight, according to passengers who spoke with ABC. The Air Canada flight, it was en route from Newark, New Jersey to Halifax, Nova Scotia, when the captain experienced a medical emergency. That's terrifying. First officer took control, diverted the flight to Boston. It landed safely. The captain was taken to the hospital for medical treatment. The plane was carrying 61 passengers, and apparently they had to get alternate travel for everyone on board. They said the aircraft lurched, and it was scary. They said they knew that something was wrong because it swerved, and they could tell that it wasn't turbulence. It felt like somebody just, like, grabbed the controls and, like shifted them. So, thankfully, the captain's going to be, you know, he's getting treatment and everyone's okay. Pop songs, according to a new survey, have grown more immoral and meaner over the past 60 years. Well, duh. And dumber. I mean, there's no rock and roll anymore. So it's dumber and it's not as fun and everybody hates it. And it's soulless and it's all just nothing more than, you know, manufactured audio to capture a quick trend. It's like the Forever 21 disposable trends. But it's audio instead of, like, retail. Let's see. So, former L.A., the LAFD chief, Kristen Crowley, is suing Mayor Karen Bass for defamation. So she's getting sued by her own brother because his house burned down. And now she's getting sued by the former fire chief for defamation. Remember back when people were criticizing the fire chief over the fires, Palisades fires, etc.? That apparently Bass was really trying to shift it on her alone. And they said that, the way that she spoke about the chief, apparently, well, it seems like she's got a case because it's going forward. Defamation's a hard thing. So if she's pursuing this, that means she's has some monetary damages to show. So that's going to be interesting. We have a lot more on the way. Stick with us. 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
1: Welcome back to the program. Dana Lash here with you. We're at the bottom of this third hour. And I'm just kind of, you know, we're wrapping up some things. We're POTUS is talking about communism. He's speaking in Washington right now. We'll monitor that, and if anything pops off, we'll bring it to you. He's been really, really attacked by Tucker. We played some audio about that.

0: from history. We don't want anyone to ever remember him. And that is his biggest fear, right? That no one will ever remember him.
1: So that sounds very, very similar to, I mean, in terms of sentiment and tone, to cut 26, if we could fast forward through most of that towards the money shot there, where Tucker Carlson was running his mouth about Trump, and he, as soon as you got it, you said, he says, yeah, that's good. That's probably good there. He says this, watch.
2: Hold. Hit you in the face with a beer bottle and keep hitting you. And like, those are the people you need to be afraid of. They're not the posturers. They're not the braggarts. In your, you know, and I think everyone knows that intuitively. And Trump is very much, what'd you say? Shut up, bitch. I don't take you seriously.
1: I mean, he sounds like Joy Reid. He sounds like the people on The View. That's what it sounds like. To be honest, that's what it sounds like. Tell me I'm wrong, because I'm not. That's what it sounds like. He sounds like one of those View slash Ms. Now, MS Now. I can't remember. What are they called? Yeah, he sounds like one of those people. So it's, I find it fascinating, this turn of events. I don't think he turned heel. I think he was heel. And I think that he only turned to be not heel for clicks after he was jettisoned from Fox. That's what it seems like. And I just, there's no way. I mean, people are going to try to soften this, because the fact that they're trying to do, there are people trying to do damage control for it right now. Because the questions have been asked, why has nobody in K Street been as critical of Tucker talking like this about POTUS and trying to undermine POTUS as they have been critical of people merely asking questions about the Iran MOU? And the response is like softball stuff. No one, they can't, but the fact that there's even an attempt to damage control shows you that it hurt, because people see the difference. They see that it's not being treated the same. Why are people like Tucker and Marjorie Taylor Greene not attacked by the same K Street people that go after people like Ben Shapiro and Mark Levin? I almost said Mark Twain. I don't know why, but I almost did. Why? Why don't they go after Marjorie Taylor? Because they really agree with those people is why. They really agree with the Greens, and they really agree with the Massies, and they really agree with the Tuckers. They agree with them. And that's the faction that is buying into this whole multipolarity shtick and trying to undermine the West. That's the whole thing. And by the way, this is a sentiment that has been echoed by the vice president before. He works with that Quincy Institute, which is loaded with this type of thinking. And they like work with him on foreign policy. And they really, I mean, there's this idea, this promotion that the United States needs to recede to its hemisphere and allow China and Russia to be able to deal with Europe or Southeast Asia, etc. That's a real thing. And it is actively being promoted by a faction within the administration that is desperately trying to keep Trump's ear on this. That's what's happening. And it's about undermining the West. It undermines the West. Now, I think some of this faction believes that the only way that you can save the West, erroneously, is to do this. And then there's another part of that faction that they're just literally Russian simps and Qatari simps. And this is the Red-Green Alliance, the Islamist Communist Alliance that we've been talking about. And that's, I mean, what all of this boils down to. So it's really something to watch this and to see the damage control that people are trying to do here. But it's not going to work, because this, all of this stuff has consequences. I want to get into a couple of other things, especially, let me pull up this. Got a couple of things here. And by the way, the Rubio sound bites have been really good. I appreciate the clarity of messaging. Did you guys see this story of, and I have this on the rundown. It's this guy, he's 48 years old. His name's Tony Spell. He is the leader of Life Tabernacle Church. He's facing second-degree battery charges from a June 23rd incident where it was a roadside fight. He posted $25,000 bond. Now he's going to go to court in September. So he said that the man that he is accused of going at was shouting graphic threats about raping his wife and grandchildren, but the man's family denies it. They said he's a bully and it's a years-long feud. And sparked by his defiance of COVID lockdown. So it sounds like the family are a bunch of leftists that got mad that that family didn't lock down during COVID and whatever. So I absolutely believe that they totally shouted that. I

0: I mean, if they're COVID, if they're maskers, if they're part of that cult, then I totally believe this. So he's a pastor. He's a Louisiana pastor. And he said that the guy that he was working on a church bus when the neighbor's son began shouting at him. And he said that the next time you go out of town, I'm going to kill your family. What are you going to do about it? Like, apparently that family was mad at Spell's family because Spell's family did not buy into the masking and the COVID lockdowns. And apparently, and that's the Sherwin family. That's where this is coming from. And so the Sherwins say that Spell's not telling the truth. But church members say, yeah, we have made multiple complaints about the Sherwin family to police over the years. Multiple complaints. So it seems like all the evidence, and I believe it, because it sounds the Sherwin family, they're masking COVID culters. That totally fits the personality profile of those people to be that unhinged. So I actually believe it. So they said that Spell was hit with multiple misdemeanors now because he beat the guy's backside. He whooped him because he was saying, yeah, when you go out of town, I'm going to go with your wife. I'm going to go with your grandkids. And was really, I guess, trying to incite. And the Spell said that the Central City Police were very aware of this, et cetera. So he got booked for second degree battery and for beating up the guy. And it's on video. Like they turn this down because I don't want it to autoplay. It's all on video where, I mean, clearly you see the guy yelling at him and he looks like a leftist D-bag. And then the pastor comes over and confronts him. And it's the D-bag leftist that looks like he throws the first punch. And then the pastor just beats him. Just so, I stand with the pastor. What was it that Mike Tyson said? Some of the people, their only reason that they're so mouthy online is because they haven't gotten punched in the face in real life. I don't oppose that. I mean, the pastor gets, he has, I mean, he literally, I mean, he's dominates this guy. Maybe it goes on for a second too long, but really, you know, but look, you can watch the video Juan's preparing it. The guy's running his mouth. You can tell. And you can tell this, right?
1: Oh my God.
0: He's dressed like a leftist too, by the way.
2: You know, the video that you can see the kid actually filming, he's holding his phone right there.
0: Mm-hmm.
2: That video's out.
0: Mm.
2: And so I saw that as well. The kid was mouthing off to this guy, and then he actually advanced on the pastor and threw the first punch, of which the pastor dodged. But then, obviously, he's taking this kid to the ground. And in reality, most of these punches...
0: Full mount.
2: I don't know. I'm not impressed with the punches here, to be
0: honest.
2: Threw
0: the phone. I got him in a full mount, though.
2: Yeah,
0: I mean,
2: the full mount's good. The punches, though,
0: yeah,
2: I don't
0: the
2: know.
0: Punches. I don't know, but really, he's a pastor, you know, I don't
2: that.
0: Know.
2: Watch
0: but look,
2: part.
0: He grabs the guy's head and he's pulling him by his hair and he punches him like that. It's like a cartoon. Oh my gosh. I'm like, the end is like Wile E. Coyote. It's hysterical. I don't feel bad for the guy who's got his ass beat because sometimes people need it. There are too many people. I agree. People are nasty, especially on social media. A lot of these operatives are super nasty. The bots they employ are like usually it's like a phone on a rack in India or it's some, I don't know, goat fornicator who's sitting in a, you know, pool of their own cesspit in Pakistan somewhere. I don't know. I mean, I'm not joking. Like literally that's where they're all traced to. That's why people say that. So I feel like I stand with the pastor, man.
1: Yeah.
0: If somebody was saying that, I made this point on Facebook the other evening. I'm like, I'm really glad I was born a woman, obviously, for the obvious reasons, because I think I would have been a totally scary man. If I was as big as I thought I am on my mind, that would be horrible. That would be horrible. Oh, my gosh. I would be in jail now.
2: God knew what he was doing.
0: He knew exactly what he was doing. I would right now be in jail. There's like no, there would be. But I look at, these are the people that, you know, like Carlson was talking about. Carlson's one of the people who talks tough like that. His brother definitely is one of those people who would get dropped like the moment, like he would just get hit by a pastor like this and drop to the pavement. This is also what the left does. And I guess this guy, in watching this video and everything that I was reading about this, the left really feels like they can say whatever. And they can even throw the first punch. But if you defend yourself, then they're the victim. Gosh, where have I seen this before? Oh, Hamas, Hezbollah.
1: Yeah.
0: Oh, Iran. Same leftist principle. They go and they attack a little country called Israel. And then Israel defends itself. And suddenly all these dudes, all these countries, oh, we're the victim. I mean, this they've been doing this since the 40s. Come on. This is right after they declared independence. They had every damn Arab nation like, we're going to invade you now. And they all got their asses kicked. Every one of them. And then Israel's like, now this also is ours because you came at us. Yeah, right by conquest. Suck it up. I find it interesting that the same people on that pretend to be on the right coalition, they argue right by conquest here when you talk about land acknowledgments. But over there, no, they suddenly turn leftist. It's the same leftist mentality. We have more on the way. We got days of, Today in Stupidity coming up as we move. 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
1: Welcome back. Dana Lash with you. I have to play this. This is cut 12 because AOC is being asked about all of the socialism accusations now that the party has gone full in New York. This is what she had to say. This is cut 12.
2: This will affect swing district elections because there's some talk that, you know, Republicans may use the DSA results, the positive ones in New York, in swing districts.
3: You know, when I hear some of this chatter about that, I mean, of course, I feel like it's deja vu all over again. That there was so much fear around that when I was elected, and none of it bore out to be true.
1: Except it did, because they increased their numbers. It actually, every single slice of it turned out to be true. She's like, it's not going to alienate voters because, see, socialism starves them to death first. That's it. That's how that works. They're just starved to death first. It's super simple. It's just, you know, I can't, man. I cannot with these people. But that's who their party is now. That is who they are. You know what? I wanted to play this too. This is cut 21. Did you guys know this? You didn't know it because Podcastistan didn't talk about it. You remember the flotilla members? And you had, what's her face? Little Greta Thunberg. Yeah. And it was a big deal when they were detained by the Israelis. Oh, well, now apparently Libya had them. They had 10 humanitarian activists. They had 10 of these flotilla fruits. And they were from everywhere. They were detained on May 24th. They were traveling to Gaza with their little flotilla. And Libya had them in custody. Where were all the people? Oh, because it wasn't the Jews that did it. It was Libya that did it. Oh. It was the global smooth flotilla. Apparently, they have 6 other people still in detention. Or they did. I guess they have like 1 or 2 left. But where was the world? Because when Israel engage them when they got into Israeli waters, they took them into custody, and everyone was like, oh, poor Greta, she doesn't have a sandwich. Oh, and there were all of these accusations. They were fed a meal. They got a free trip back home. It was amazing. And the way that the press and even the podcasties talked about it was that it was actually, the podcasties didn't touch it because they would have had to defend Greta, and they really wanted to, but no one discussed it with these people. You didn't hear the outcry because Israel wasn't involved. Who's in Israel again? What people are in Israel? Okay.
4: The Jews.
1: Oh, that's right. That's right. Yeah, yeah, yeah. So that's why they didn't want to talk about it. Very interesting. They kept quiet because, you know, it's okay if the Islamists do it. Got a simping for Islamists. Go right ahead. It's MEGA, make Islam great again. That's what that means. That's what they're trying to do. Make Islam great again. MEGA. That's really what it is. So, all right. We make sure you go find the podcast. If you missed anything this week, we got all of the archives up at the podcast. And of course, Substack, Chapter and Verse, YouTube, Facebook, like, and subscribe. In the meantime, today in Stupidity Game.
5: You said MEGA. That's funny. I think that's what Hakeem Jeffries is all about with Iran. He thinks Iran's great again, somehow. This guy talking, and his cadence, look at his arms move. It's all the same movements. It's unreal. Cut 15, Juan. Listen to what he says here.
6: Operation Epic Failure that has left the American people less secure.
5: Look at those hand movements.
6: Left Iran stronger than they were before the war.
5: What the hell are you talking about? Iran stronger than before?
1: They have one-legged gay, burnt, maybe dead, Khamenei Jr. that no one has seen since April.
5: Hakeem Jeffries. By the way, the socialists of his party are going to eat him alive.
1: Oh, yeah, they are. Yeah, they are.
5: I mean, they're already out there talking about, yeah, you're next. So Hakeem can sit there with his canned hand cadence responses, but they're coming for you, buddy.
1: Yeah.
5: Sorry to tell you.
1: I thought you said canned ham for a minute, for a hot second. Folks, I hope you have a wonderful, cool weekend. Stay cool. I'll tell you what I tell the crew. Make good choices. I'll be back with you on Monday. God bless.

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1: I got you.
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11: Hi, this is Sid Mark with more of the Sounds of Sinatra, and the legend continues. 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This week, Frank Sinatra at the movies on the Sounds of Sinatra. My name is Sid Mark, and you're invited.
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18: Welcome to the Counselors of Concert Show. Hosted by two radio personalities with past law enforcement experience and currently work in the court system. James Klein is a forensic social worker, and Bob Bartus is a practicing attorney. They are both counselors in their respective professions who see, hear, and promote the value of music to one's mental health. Each week, they will give you rock and metal news, concert reports, and showcase a new-to-you artist, plus a recommendation of who you should hear in your headphones. A show where mental health meets metal health. And here are your counselors of concerts, James Klein and Bob Bartus.
19: All right, welcome to the show. I'm James Klein. We have Bob Bartus here, and we have Troy, the intern. This may be the last show for a little while for you, I heard.
20: Mm-hmm.
19: Yeah. So what's going on?
20: So I got accepted into the Berkeley Aspire 5-week program a couple months back on a full tuition scholarship. Nice. So I'm going to spend pretty much all of July and the first week of August down at Berkeley in Boston.
19: So what does the program entail?
20: So I'm not entirely sure about a lot of the stuff because I don't get my schedule until Tuesday. Yeah, the first Tuesday I'm there, which is like July 8th or something like that. And, but I know I'm going and I had to choose a, main like genre of music because I'm going for electric bass performance, which is what I did the audition for.
19: Okay.
20: Which was just I just submitted a video where I had to demonstrate my best work, my improvisation abilities, and then a technique demonstration. And so two of them I recorded in Spin's basement, and then one of them I just sent through. It was just a clip of a Terminus show that where I thought it was a bass solo from a Terminus show.
19: Okay.
20: But I'm going, my main genre focus is going to be funk fusion, which I'm really excited about.
19: Really?
20: Yeah, because that's something I'm not too familiar with, but I've always really enjoyed. And so the past couple weeks has been just a lot of that, practicing it hours on end, making sure I'm ready.
19: So that, does that mean you're secretly listening to the Gap Band, George Clinton, Parliament, stuff like that?
20: I don't think any of those names rang a bell.
19: I'm just trying to come up with some funk bands, right? Well, hey, I listen to funk all the time, so.
20: Well, I'm more on like the jazzier end of like it's like okay. Jazz funk fusion. I can pull something up real quick.
19: So what's
20: as an
19: a jazz funk? What would be like a group or individual or?
20: I'm not too sure if it really classifies under the funk portion, but I've been listening to the Chick Corea Electric Band, which is more. It's more just fusion, but I think the funk fusion, from what I've heard, the program like covers a lot of different like subgenres almost. I could also be totally wrong in my assumption and show up totally
19: Well, I mean,
20: unprepared.
19: People make up genres all the time, so, right?
0: Yeah. Sure.
19: And everything crosses over, so. Now I'm interested, what, do you know what funk fusion is, Bob?
21: No, because part of me wants to say, when I hear sometimes of the rock funk, I go Chili Peppers, right, with Flea playing bass, okay. Right? I mean, because he's doing slap bass.
19: Yeah.
21: And then sometimes when I think of that funk from there, I start going not to Tool, but some of the side projects that Maynard James Keenan may have with Pucifer and A Perfect Circle, not so much, but something in that rock genre that crosses into a little bit of funk. But I don't get into enough on the jazz side. So, again, when you're going to start blending titles and creating subgenres, then I'm not well-versed.
20: And I'm still a little new to it myself. So, like, sometimes I'll listen to something and be like, oh, I think this is this category. And then a friend of mine will be like, yeah, no, this actually falls under this. And it's something I've never heard of before. But I tend to listen to the jazzier stuff. So I'm just going to play a bit of this is the Chick Corea Electric Band with their song Gotta Match.

0: So it's usually a lot more like electric bass stuff.
1: So I can hear that in the keyboard there, yeah. Mm-hmm. The synthesizer, yeah.
0: Yeah. It's just that kind of vibe of stuff. So, and I'm also going to be taking like private lessons down there, and there's going to be other ensembles to audition for. And I'm hoping to do a lot of stuff like
1: that. So I like the fact that you're going out of your comfort zone and doing something you haven't done before.
0: Mm-hmm.
1: So you're actually trying to learn something.
0: Yeah. I'm trying to get my money's worth pretty much. So, right. Yeah.
1: So why don't you pull up like George Clinton?
0: Okay.
1: And maybe the song Atomic Dog or something like that. Because yeah. I'm pretty sure George Clinton has been nicknamed the father of funk,
2: yes.
1: Right?
2: Yes.
0: All right. I got it pulled up right here.
1: So this is what we're thinking about when we hear funk.
0: Mm-hmm.

0: dog. For the dog that chases its tail will be busy. These are clapping dogs, rhythmic dogs, harmonic dogs, house dogs, street dogs.
1: Dog. See, there comes the bass.
2: Night. Yeah.
0: Dancing dogs. Yeah.
2: Yeah.
1: Or my favorite funk band is the Gap Band, just because you dropped a bomb on me.
3: Which you made famous in Afghanistan, Mr. Klein.
1: Well, that's pretty cool going out there, and that they offer different things you can choose.
3: Yeah. You know that story, right, Mr. Troy?
2: Oh, yeah, I've heard that story. Mm-hmm.
3: For listeners who have not, when Mr. Klein was deployed to Afghanistan and also in charge of running the mountaineering division, and you also had radio broadcast duties while in the camp that you were at.
1: Yes, so the military is big about acronyms, so it was literally called Rehab, Radio in a Box. That was the acronym. So it was everything you needed to create your own radio station. Yes, in the middle of a combat zone.
3: And while you were taking shelling
1: from
3: the
1: mortars,
3: Taliban,
1: yes.
3: You decided to play "You Dropped a Bomb on Me, Baby."
1: Poke the barrel. How many students overall do you think are going to be in attendance?
2: Last week when I was at like the Zoom webinar thing, I think they said it would be around 1,000 students.
1: Whoa.
2: So it is a lot.
1: Oh, wow.
2: Yeah.
1: Okay. And then you staying on a campus?
2: Mm-hmm. Yeah.
1: Where's the campus at?
2: I don't remember what street it's on or anything, but I know it's like a relatively small campus. They said it's like everything's within walking distance, according to the people.
1: So does Berkeley have its own campus?
2: Mm-hmm.
1: Okay.
2: Yeah.
1: All right. I was thinking maybe it was like on Northeastern or BU or something like that. So it has its own campus. All right. Mm-hmm. Nice.
2: Yeah.
1: So you got the UNH stuff. Now you got Berkeley.
3: Yeah, we were talking about it during the Bartica show. So I said, you know, for listeners unfamiliar, Troy is recently 17. Mm-hmm. I can't believe he came here when he didn't have a driver's license and he had to get dropped off for the show. But yes,
1: that's right.
3: Now 17, junior year, commuting to UNH to play with the junior in high school, commuting to play with the UNH jazz band ensemble. Then doing a lot of the things through the Hollis Brookline School. And now, yes, just completed his junior year. And I played Escape from Reality by Judas Priest last week. And I said, you might have escaped junior year, but you are not going to have the reality of a summer going into senior year because, yes, you are headed to Berkeley. And, yeah, we'll be on campus for that. So he will. This will be his last show with us until August. And then I said, we'll get a show or two in while he's still in freedom mode. Mm-hmm. And then he rolls right into senior year. And he pointed out that, yes, does not have first or second period. I do have a second period.
2: Okay. Yeah. But I
3: but
2: do not,
3: not
2: have
3: on
2: first
3: Wednesdays
2: period.
3: Or something. There was a weird.
2: I don't have first period, but there is no first period on Wednesdays.
3: Okay.
2: So I do, but they call it second period.
3: All right. So he gets to sleep in a smidgen going into senior year.
2: Which my mom is not too happy about, but.
3: And how many music classes senior year?
2: Three.
1: Three? Okay.
2: One of them, I'm going to be the teacher's aide for
1: really?
2: Concert band, so I'll be helping out, like, teaching the class and doing sectionals and all that stuff. But then I'm in the honors jazz band and the honors choir for next year.
1: Yeah, I didn't do anything as cool as that. I was a teacher's assistant for gym class.
2: Hmm.
1: Yeah. Get out there, get some extra exercise myself.
3: Sure.
2: I remember we had a TA for my freshman year PE class, and I remember he didn't do anything ever. He would just like walk around and follow us when we went outside, and then he would just stand there pretty much.
1: Right.
2: Mm-hmm.
1: Okay.
2: I'm sure he did more than that, but that's just my experience having a TA for PE.
1: Where does this all translate going to your senior year? How does this translate outside of here? Does it mean like you have a choice of schools down the road, or are you starting to figure that out or not?
2: I've been told that I should be thinking a lot about colleges and stuff, but I honestly haven't really been too much. I know that I definitely, UNH and Berkeley are on my, like, radar.
1: Okay.
2: I still, like, I want to, like, see what this program's like, see how I like it. all that.
1: Okay. Because typically in school, if you're going to apply for your senior year right afterwards, you're probably looking somewhere in the fall time to get applications and all that stuff figured out.
2: Yeah. So I talked to my my school counselor a couple weeks ago, and it sounds like that a lot of that stuff they cover in the first couple weeks of senior year.
1: Okay.
2: And it's a lot of like, all right, you got to do this by this date, this by this date. So
3: yeah, like they're out by Thanksgiving no later than Christmas, and you're already hearing back February, March, or April.
2: Yep. Mm-hmm.
1: Yeah, and fall's the time to start applying for scholarships within the school, things like that. So right.
3: And you just took your PSATs.
2: No, I took the SATs.
3: Oh, the SATs. Okay.
2: Yeah, it was. I was telling you the story about the PSATs. That was like months ago now. Yeah, that was a while ago. But yeah.
1: Right. So it looks like all kinds of things are lining up for you.
2: Yeah.
3: And you were telling me in the other hour that the core curriculum for the summer school project at Berkeley is basically 2/3 or 3/4 of a semester. So it's almost a practice run for you of what you would be expected to do.
2: Yeah, I think they said it was like a mini semester of Berkeley is how they described it. So
1: I guess that would be the other question, because there's and more than likely with your background in music so far, and it's just going to continue to progress. You know, you have the potential of getting a scholarship somewhere, right?
2: Mm-hmm. Especially as an upright bass player, that's a scholarship instrument.
1: Yes. So isn't the piccolo? It's always that.
2: Not playing the piccolo, but
1: just saying. Mm-hmm. Nationally, about 2,000 scholarships go unclaimed for the piccolo. I just know that. So, but if you can't get a scholarship, then this stuff can translate into that stuff, possibly getting that stuff done. Mm-hmm. But if you're already doing stuff at UNH and you go to UNH, you should be asking the questions, the stuff you're doing now, does that translate into credits?
2: I believe it can for some of it. I haven't looked too much into it. But
1: and if you end up going to Berkeley, does this translate into your freshman year?
2: It does. I actually, when I'm registering for the camp, they have a selection. It's like, do you want to get college credits for this? And I was like, yeah. So I think it's like you take 2 extra classes a week or something, and then you're on they call it the college credit track of the camp.
1: Right.
2: And I think it's 2 or 3 credits that go towards music school. So.
1: Yeah. And then, again, that's just another way to reduce costs.
2: Yeah.
1: If there's no scholarships there, too.
2: Mm-hmm.
1: Right. And as you well know, Bob, right?
3: I was going to say, and we'll sign a letter. We'll give him credit for hanging out with us, too.
1: Well, you know what? He's not wrong.
2: Mm-hmm.
1: Plenty of colleges give life experience credits.
3: The first year he was with me, he carried his journal, and every week I signed off on times, and he was like, what are we keeping score for? And I said, let your lawyer figure that out. So, yes, we have a record of the times that he was here and duties that he did on microphone, on computer, on the board. So, yes, should he be in a situation where he needs to put something together? Yes, that will cover it.
2: And I believe it is the plan where I will be getting credit for this next year, too, like for school. So
1: nice.
2: I talked to somebody about that, and they're like, yeah, if you had been like 2 days earlier, you could have gotten it for this semester, but you just missed the window. And I was like, okay, great. So the plan is for the start of next semester to be getting credit for this.
1: Oh, nice. There we go. Yeah.
3: Yeah.
1: Anything you can do to reduce that down.
2: Mm-hmm.
1: You don't need hundreds of thousands of dollars in student loans.
2: No.
1: Right. Things like that.
3: Why do you look at me when you say
1: I'm just saying my stuff is covered by the VA. I'm pretty sure on this show.
3: Mine was covered by B.O.B., this guy.
1: Right. I'm pretty sure on this show, at least some point last year, you said
3: yes.
1: Recently you had made the last payment.
3: Correct. So, Mike.
1: How long have you been an attorney?
3: 26 years. Yep.
1: Just saying.
3: Yep. Yeah. I don't mind telling. I've told the story. I don't mind telling it again. So, I graduated Hollis High at the time, 1988, went right to UNH. But in my junior year, I quit because I didn't know what I wanted to be when I grew up. So with the federal loans that I signed for, once you are no longer full-time enrolled, the payments start coming in 6 months from your last day that you were there. So when I came home at Christmas time in my junior year, said, well, I think I'm going to go back to work. Well, I think I'm going to. And all of a sudden, May comes along and I got a coupon book that was thicker than the Encyclopedia Britannica. And that kicked in. And then even when I re-enrolled to complete undergrad and then subsequently law school, I know there were some options to put it in suspension. And I was like, I got a part-time job solely designed to pay this. I'm just going to stay on that mindset. But then when UNH Durham got paid off sooner than my return to undergrad, and then law school, and I don't want to shock Mr. Troy, right? He's matching this. But yes, so when I graduated law school and the loans kicked in 99 into 2000, $750 a month every month for 25 years. You can do the math.
1: Right.
3: It's $250,000. Mm-hmm. I paid $250,000 for what's in my head.
1: Yeah. Right, but with your background, Troy, and the way things are progressing, you're probably looking at pretty significant scholarships, if not full rides.
2: I sure hope so, yeah.
1: More likely, right? And you've put in the effort and the work, mm-hmm. right? And hopefully people that are listening that do have, you know, people in high school or coming up through high school and whatnot should be listening to some of the stuff you've been doing. I mean, there's not too many people your age that are going to drive from Nashua to Durham, what, once a week? Just to do a music group or class.
2: Yeah, maybe during the school year, but yeah.
1: Right. Yeah, it's pretty impressive, so.
2: Thanks.
1: Yeah.
3: I told him, I said, we're going to live vicariously. I said, if he's missing radio that bad, he can call in during the Thursday show.
2: That's if I have the time for it. Which...
3: Yeah, I'm teasing you, yeah. Yes. If you're jonesing and missing two old guys talking radio, you're welcome to call in at the same time. No offense taken if we don't hear or see from you till August.
1: Well, you know what's going to happen? He's going to go to school, do all this stuff, and then when you're done doing radio, guess who's taking over?
3: Yes. I'm just going to remind him that how many bands that became famous for decades upon decades started out with a couple of classmates in high school or met at college or we played during the Barticus show song from Dream Theater, and you had three prominent members of Dream Theater met at Berkeley,
1: mm-hmm.
3: And continue to this day. So
1: right. I mean, a band I talk about, we just played it a couple weeks ago, The Who from mm-hmm. Mongolia. They all met at music school in Mongolia. They all getting their master's degrees. I think one of them actually might have his PhD, but then they decided, hey, we should just form a band, and kind of started from there.
3: So you had John Petrucci, Mike Portnoy, and John Myung formed Dream Theater, and now, what are we, three decades later from them? Mm-hmm. And they're kind of the poster people, if you will, for Berkeley of look what we learned mm-hmm. and look what we've done. And I mentioned during the last who also attended Berkeley was Steve Vai, class okay. of 79, played with Whitesnake and Alcatraz and David Lee Roth and a variety of other bands as well as solo material. Brendan Small, who is the creator composer for the animated TV show Metalopolis, right, which is based upon, it's heavy metal characters in this adult cartoon
1: okay.
3: setting, and he is also the part of the real life band Deathlock, for which the characters
1: I've heard that, yeah.
3: are based on. Jason Bittner from Overkill that we just saw,
1: mm-hmm.
3: He's the drummer, and he went to Berkeley, also played with Shadows Fall. And I sit to Troy, I go, yeah, two other guys you probably haven't heard of that played with this band called Aerosmith. Brad Whitford right. and Joey Kramer also attended Berkeley. So, and I'm sure that was, I could go down the list.
1: There's lots of people. I mean, if you want to go old school too, is what about Boston, right? Weren't they at MIT, mm-hmm. engineering students, stuff like that? And they got together and, I mean, they did things that people still can't recreate.
3: Right.
1: With their music too, so.
3: Yes. Yeah. So I suspect he's going to come out. You and I would use the term Rolodex, right?
1: Well, you made me think back because that's exactly what my ex-wife had, that booklet of payments for her student loans.
3: Yes.
1: The little booklet. The
3: coupon book.
1: I'm like, yep. Real? Oh, that's right.
3: Yes.
1: And then what do? You scroll all the way back. Oh, payment, whatever. Oh, geez, okay.
3: Yep. Yep. So I think he's going to come out with a lot of contact lists and There'll be a lot of bands and
1: right.
3: future jamming gigs in his future. Yeah.
1: Any gigs coming up before you head out?
2: I know of one that is still up in the air for this weekend.
1: Okay.
2: And then I am playing on the 4th of July. Don't know where. I know it's in the Antrim, New Hampshire area.
1: Okay. It's a small town, where. Yeah.
2: Yeah. But that one is supposedly confirmed. So.
1: Supposedly?
2: Yeah, okay. From what I heard, it's confirmed, but I've only talked to one of the guys playing, and he texted me and was like, hey, I just got a text about this gig. Do you want to play it? And I was like, sure. So,
3: paying gig, paying gig and they feed them.
1: Mm-hmm. Okay.
2: To my knowledge. You never know. You really never know. But
1: so do you guys have like a official or unofficial manager for this stuff? Or are you guys just kind of winging it right now?
2: It's usually just whoever knows whoever.
1: Okay.
2: I have a group. I have like a list of people for each instrument. If I was offered a gig, I'd say, all right, for piano, I'm going to call this guy. For drums, it's probably this guy.
1: Right.
2: And then other people have different people. So it was, I believe, the drummer, one of the sax players, and the trombone player I have never even met before. But the piano player and other sax player I've played before a couple times. So then they reached out to me. It was like, hey, we need a bass player for this gig. So I'm going to have more connections after as well.
1: Well, if you guys got any girlfriends and stuff, maybe they can be like the unofficial manager or roadies or something, right?
2: I have made girls carry stuff for me before on many occasions.
3: But the divorce lawyer in me just kicked in and go, if that relationship goes south, all the contact infos do not go back to the members of the band.
1: Yeah, but Troy, yeah, but Troy's smart. I think everyone in his band is smart, so they'll have backups to it.
3: Yes.
1: In other words, everything will be shared.
3: Yep.
2: Mm-hmm.
1: You don't want the employee walking away with the codes.
3: Right. Right. And you've got members of Terminus also attending Berkeley.
2: Yes. Yeah. George and Spin are also attending the same program.
3: Okay.
2: Mm-hmm.
1: So that's what, 3 out of 4?
2: Yep.
1: What happened with the fourth?
2: He doesn't really do jazz or anything. And okay. It's we're going for the jazz focus, and he just didn't really think to audition or anything. So.
1: And it's still pretty interesting that with the type of music you guys play as a band,
2: mm-hmm.
1: but everybody's going for jazz stuff.
2: Yeah.
1: Mm-hmm. So I like the idea Bob had, taking the upright bass out to one of the songs, start things off playing on that, and then pull out the electric bass and get going.
2: Mm-hmm.
3: Yeah. Ask Mr. Klein if you should bring the bass or not. We had this discussion last hour.
1: Really?
2: Right now, I'm not sure whether or not I'm bringing the upright bass down to Berkeley just mm-hmm. because I am mainly going down for the electric bass, mm-hmm. but I did audition for a bluegrass ensemble, and I'm hoping,
1: that's right, yeah.
2: I haven't heard back about that yet, but if okay. I do end up making that, then I kind of have to bring the bass.
1: Okay.
2: But I figure that there'll be plenty around where I can be like, hey, can I borrow a bass from this room or do this if I end up needing one for like a jam session or something.
1: Okay.
3: And my thought was, what does it hurt to bring it and leave it in the dorm? If it collects dust for 6 weeks, oh well, but at the same time, if an opportunity presents itself, he's not going through the task of trying to scrap something, borrow this or do that. He'd be like, give me 5 minutes. I'll be right back.
2: The only real pain is bringing it in and out of the dorm at the beginning and end because right. it's a very large instrument to be carrying around.
3: You notice you're talking to a former Marine sitting across from you who has humped packs of 100 pounds up and down mountains with stuff he may or may not use on said endeavor.
1: Well, I'm just thinking if you're down there with jazz. Well, I still like his idea that other people, because I'm assuming there's upright bass and jazz.
2: Yes, yeah, that's it's mainly
1: so other
2: jazz.
1: People might be bringing theirs, but yes, you're right, it's an instrument. If you care about it, who cares if you have to lug it?
2: Well, I'll probably end up making my dad carry it in for me just because I think the way that it's set up, it's not really easy to make multiple trips to the dorm and back.
1: Okay.
2: So it'll be, I'll have my whole family carrying stuff for me at that point. But
1: okay, yeah.
2: Mm-hmm.
1: So lots of stuff going on with you.
2: Yeah.
1: Nice. And you're organizing it all. Sounds like you're making it to everything. And the other thing that is a good skill is prioritizing.
2: Because mm-hmm.
1: you've missed some concerts because you made commitments to other things.
2: Mm-hmm.
1: And yeah. a lot of people lose that too. And to learn that at a young age is actually, again, still pretty impressive. Because other people might just want to sit home and be on their phone or, you know what, yeah, I want to go see this band, so I don't care about the people at school. There's lots of things like that happen. So,
2: mm-hmm. yeah. yeah. I mean, some of the stuff it's like, it is hard sometimes because I had to miss seeing Creator and like I was mm-hmm. really looking forward to that one. But like I did also get to perform and right. like, experience is experience. So
1: right.
2: Mm-hmm.
1: Yep. Absolutely.
3: That's the voice of Mr. James Klein. Mr. Troy, our intern, is with us, at least for the last time until the August, as he gets ready to head to Berkeley for his full scholarship that we're very proud of and looking forward to hearing all about. I'm Bob Bartis. We are the Counselors of Concerts here live every Thursday, replay on Saturday at 1 o'clock, and then a replay on Monday evening at 9 o'clock following Hidden Battles with Scott Hydar. All right, Mr. Klein, you had a show or two to go to, or do you have more questions for Mr. Troy? Because I'm happy to keep him on the hot seat.
1: No, I think he answered a lot of the questions, but I'm curious as what you think about the shirt I gave you.
3: Yes, thank you very much. We're going to...
1: The heart says pit, knees say sit.
3: Yes, and it's a skeleton sitting down, kind of in the classic sculpture of the thinker, going, yeah, let's think this decision through. Yeah. So, thank you, and you have also added to your concert wardrobe attire with a...
1: So pink... I never got you guys' opinion, so it's a pink shirt, it's got a little kitty cat with a little, well, I guess it's a little bow around its neck and some headphones on. And it says, this is who you're being mean to, right? So it was at a show last night for a band called Kitty. Now, technically, it's a metalcore, heavy, all-female band from Canada. So I'm wearing a Kitty shirt to a Kitty concert.
3: Because that's not their logo. That's not their merch, right? That is something that...
1: But I thought it was fitting because it had the headphones on.
3: Yes. Yeah. Oh, I agree. Yeah. And your reaction to...
1: It was a pretty good hit.
3: Yeah, we can't play it, Mr. Troy. We looked last week for a...
1: Mm-hmm. You know, they did release new music, which is actually... I'm going to be honest with you. This is probably one of the few times, and I don't know if you guys come across this, that the new material, I think, is actually better than the old material. The stuff that made them known. Like their big hit on their list, I think it's called Brackish. That was their biggest hit on MTV and all that. But I think the newer stuff is actually better. It's clearer. The sound was much better. But again, they were younger then. They were in their 20s. I think they're in their 50s now, so it's 30 years later. Have you ever come across the band where you think the newer stuff that they released was better than the older stuff?
2: Not off the top of my head.
1: Okay.
3: I'm immediately going to say yes, because I'm a huge fan of the new material from Iron Maiden, the new material from Judas Priest.
1: Okay. Why is that?
3: Two reasons. One, like you've just said, I think some of it is cleaner, it's crisper. I like the lyric content. It might be a little more deeper, if you will, than some of the repetitive, formulaic structure of the 1980s bands, where it's verse, chorus, chorus, bridge, chorus, chorus, chorus, out. You know, yeah, I need a little more. It's often repetitive of here. I think some of the current Priest and Maiden songs that are 6, 7, 8 minutes long showcase their still amazing vocal ability and musicianship that they play. And for the other big reason is I'm not burned out on it.
1: Okay.
3: Some of the stuff I've heard Run to the Hills way too many times. You know, okay. I don't need to. And all of a sudden now you got a new song and you're like, it's every musician I want to hear from Maiden. It's the vocals of Bruce Dickinson that I want to hear. And all of a sudden it's fresh, it's new. So that's why maybe I'm enjoying it more. Mm-hmm. And I was not into Maiden in the 80s when some of their now most popular material and what they are currently playing on tour is the first 4 albums that's out there. So now I'm almost experiencing Maiden with fans that are hearing the music the same time that I am. Because there's part of me that says, okay, I jumped in late on this band or that band, or I don't know that album as well. So when I now go back and say, well, I haven't heard that 20,000 times. Right. Well, the ones I have heard 20,000, I'm ready to skip and play new material, which is oftentimes where I've now launched into the Bruce Dickinson solo material, Rob Halford solo, because it's not only new to me, it's also then new to the airwaves. So I enjoy doing a little research and playing that.
1: Okay, nice. And then there were 2 other bands that played, so I pulled Half a Bob.
3: Yesterday. Oh, all right. I like the fact you're taking a page out of my playbook, because I have a Klein playbook story, but you go.
1: All right, okay.
3: You go.
1: Yep. So I pulled Half a Bob. So I know you go and listen to and get on your treadmill and listen to the band. So if there's bands you don't know, you know the music. And I think you said you can sing along. You're not surprised by the music and things like that.

0: had something else to go do. He's like, oh yeah, I've seen them, because he used to live down in the Worcester area, and he's like, oh no, they're great live, which he wasn't wrong. They were really good last night. So you still got Gore pulled up?
1: Yep, I got their song Wrath.
0: All right, so this is what you're probably going to have to do, because it's going to throw you off in the beginning. You might have to play it for a minute or two before you'll get why they were with a metalcore band.
1: Mm-hmm.
0: All right.
2: And we're competing with the car outside with extra bass.
1: All right, well, here's Gore with Wrath.

0: definitely picked up there, yep.
1: So I see both of your faces are like, this band is called Gore, and they're singing like this?
2: Well, I immediately clicked to you and I talking about Celtic Women and some of the other shows that you have gone to see recently that are outside the normal genres that you attend.
1: Right, so a lot of the songs she does sing like that, but there's some of that screamo stuff mixed in and the music picks up in a lot of the songs. It was great live, a lot better than, you know, streaming it, but yeah. At first I'm like, wait a minute, does this even connect? How is this opening up? I'm like, oh, maybe because it's a female-led band or something like that. So the other band that was there was called Kingdom of Giants. So I think they're an American band. I really liked the music. It was kind of like not 100% cookie screamo stuff, but that was definitely it. But actually, I told my son who was there on the way here. He's like, oh, yeah, I know them because I think it's a band he likes, Dance Gavin Dance or Rain City Drive, one of those bands. I think it's Rain City Drive. That, like, the lead singer from Kingdoms of Giants has done, like, covers of some of their songs. It might be Dance Gavin Dance, I think. Or he's played with them or something like that, too. So he kind of knew who they are. Pull up Kingdom of Giants. All right. It will just play a sample of them, too. This is one of those shows where all three bands were good. No complaints. You know, it's the venue in Worcester. It wasn't sold out, but it was definitely about two-thirds of the way there. So,
0: do you have a song preference at all?
1: No.
3: All right.
1: But I think these are definitely two bands I'll start to listen to a little bit more consistently.
0: Well, here's Wasted Space.

0: So, I mean, they mix in a lot of the screamo stuff in there, too. But they definitely stand. Yeah. Do you know Dance, Gavin, Dance?
1: I was going to say jump to mid-song on that. So. All right.

0: start doing it. Yeah.
1: Well, Mr. Troy will notice that that song is flagged in the Bartica system. That has been played.
2: Really? On the 2023, it said.
0: 2020, okay.
2: Yeah.
1: Trendsetter right here. Mm-hmm. Who is ahead of the curve?
0: See? So by listening to both of them, I was like, okay, I'll go check out the show. So.
1: I have to say I haven't listened to them since 2023, but that's for no reason. But yes, I noticed it was flagged on one of the Bartica shows.
0: Yeah. So again, another band, Better Live, they put on a good show. And obviously the venue helps out too. The music there is always good and clear and all that. So again, it was a good show. Again, 2/3, wasn't overcrowded, things like that. So, and I didn't finish the set for Kitty. I think I left around 10:30, so...
1: Okay.
0: So they were probably like 45 minutes into it, so.
1: Nice.
0: So what was the James?
1: All right, well, let me set this up with, you don't like looking at the set list ahead of time.
0: Correct.
1: If you would, Mr. Troy, you could bring up either Iron Maiden or Sammy Hagar. We're not going to play anything, but I'm going to demonstrate to Mr. Klein where he lands in this. So we're going to swap over to the Spotify app. Mm-hmm. What's that on the right-hand side of the screen, Mr. Troy? Right with the Eddie logo, go down a little further. It is the official playlist of Iron Maiden for their tour. If you were to click on that, you now have the entire set list that Iron Maiden is playing on this tour.
0: Okay. So I will not glance at the screen. But okay. It doesn't matter because I don't know any of the songs anyway.
1: Right. But Mr. Troy can do his research before we get ready to head to New Jersey and learn some of those songs. And if you were to do the same thing for Sammy Hagar, you would now get his official set list while he's out on tour. And I've seen that with a number of bands now, so I'm talking to Spotify exclusively. I know you use Apple Music. We both cross over. I don't do too much with YouTube because I don't want to get visually distracted. But I've noticed now that when you bring up an artist, some of them now, if they're out on tour and it is a consistent set list, I believe the bands are now promoting that set list, kind of falling in my camp of knowing some of the songs ahead of time. When I looked up Rush is changing the set list every single night.
0: Okay.
1: So either, I don't know if Spotify now has their official set list. It's probably going to be 5 or 6 hours because they'll list every single song that may be played on the tour. Or do they want to do the list? Okay.
0: I think the most famous band I know for not playing 2 shows in a row, I think is the Grateful Dead. Like every show they went out was probably going to be a different set list. So I would not be clicking on right on there.
1: Okay, so I'm going to sidebar for a second. You mentioned Grateful Dead on my concert news this week. It is announced Dark Star Orchestra will be coming to Hampton for 2 nights in September. Cheap Trick is playing on, I think, Tuesday or Wednesday, and then Friday, Saturday of that same week in September. 2 shows by Dark Star Orchestra. I stumbled upon them. I told the story on air, but basically Dark Star is a Grateful Dead tribute band, and they go in and their shtick is to recreate an actual show. Okay. So I know a handful of Grateful Dead songs, and I'm looking to kill some time and listen to live music in Hampton, so I bought a ticket, went in, and I'm like, they're not playing anything that I know.
0: Right.
1: This Dark Star Orchestra, and everybody there, it's tie-dye, and they're loving it, and they're doing their thing. Okay, great. And at the end of the show, they came in and said, that was Chicago, July 3rd, 1973. And that was the actual set list for Chicago, July 3rd, 19. I'm just making the date up. But it was an early 70s date. And then the next night, and when I was talking to people going out, they were like, oh, yeah, next night might be Grateful Dead from 1990s. It might be back-to-back 73 Chicago shows. It might be who knows wherever from there. So the Dark Star Orchestra pulls a date out of history And the set list for that night is what the Dead played.
0: So kind of like what the Dead did.
1: Yes. Right. So I like that. That's just getting announced for those three shows coming to Hampton now. I saw on the soon to be on sale. It was Cheap Trick and then Double Dark Star Orchestras.
0: Okay. So does that set list for Iron Maiden reaffirm the choice you made to go to the show down in New Jersey?
1: Yes. One, because it's Maiden. I will go watch Bruce Dickinson sing the phone book and Steve Harris play bass underneath it, even if it's the Mob Bell, you know, let your fingers do the walking on the open E string.
0: Okay.
1: So, candidly, I have been a Metallica fan since early teenage years. I have not removed them from my top five, but I am burned out on some of the classic Metallica stuff. And James Hetfield, in his later years, does not sing in the 17, 18, 19-year-old vocal range that James Hetfield sang. So do I enjoy the new 72 Seasons album. I will put that in rotation because, as I said, it's new material, and I still like it and everything musicianship around it. When I hear James sing current day old school Metallica, I'm like, yeah, it's not the same. It's not in that upper register that I like. So now still seeing Rob Halford and Bruce Dickinson from Priest and Maiden respectively singing in that range, I'm more inclined now to put on. And when we've done our Spotify lists or most listened to songs, as you will note, Queensryche is not in my top five. Metallica is not in my top five. I'll go see them all the time and I will play them. But more than likely, we've laughed at some of the ones we've all had bands that we would not say. Frank Sinatra has shown up in my top five at times.
0: Okay.
1: But I'm more into presently Sabbath, Maiden, Priest, and then whatever. Yes, Metallica and Queensryche are always going to be in my 5 through 10, but at times the top five list do not have them.
0: I don't think my number one's going to change because all the devices in my house are attached to my account.
1: Yes.
0: So my wife just says, play Midnight Rider. And that's how every playlist she listens to starts off. So that will be, because now on my phone, I don't know if you guys get it monthly now. Mine comes up monthly now.
1: Oh, I haven't like seen top it. Songs I haven't looked. Things.
2: I'll get a notification and I'll look and sometimes it'll tell me different, like, I checked like, I think twice and it was a different layout each time. Okay. And I figured it's just kind of spoiling the end of the year one.
0: Yeah.
2: So I'm just going to wait for December and see.
1: Yeah, I haven't looked.
0: Because it was a month, a couple months ago when I saw Orbit Culture. I listened to them for like a couple weeks in a row, like when I was biking. So I'm like, oh, they got to be in the top. No, it's still Midnight Rider. I'm like, okay, it wins.
2: They also have separate apps that you can attach to your account now too. And then they'll give you like a weekly like update on what you listen to. And I had one of those for a bit. And then I realized it was just kind of like, I got bored of it pretty quickly because it was like, yeah, I listened to this band this week. It was just last week. I know that.
0: Right.
2: It was, yeah. But.
0: Right.
1: So, Mr. Klein, I decided against what I said last week. Again, that shows I'm either easily swayed or arguably I have an open mind and then can commit to a new set of facts to reach a new conclusion, depending upon how you want to argue amongst myself. Plural. I did that on plural on purpose. Yes. So you went to Kitty last night. You had asked me to go, and I said, I don't go to shows on Wednesday night because I have NASCAR. Right. Alan Mellow Dodge is a sponsor for our NASCAR show. And Sammy Hagar was playing at Great Woods.
0: Great.
1: Wednesday. We're live on Thursday, so when I referenced last night, meaning Wednesday the, what was that, 24th. Tuesday night, let me back up for a second. I like you. Oh, I went to see Senator Kevin Avard's band at the Hampton Half Shell on Friday night. The Sandcastle competition sculptures was ongoing as well. Arthur and I, that he does our producing work for NASCAR and as well as over at National Public Television. He and his girl, we ended up meeting down at Hampton. We went and saw Kevin Avard play 2.5 hours, 7 people on stage, 2 women, backup singers, and at times lead vocal singers. They had no bass player. I have to ask him about that. I don't know if there was somebody out sick that day or what, but a lot of song, you knew every song that they were playing, except except the country songs. They played a lot of 60s and 70s and some modern day country. Very good show. Then I'm looking, what am I going to do the rest of the weekend? There was a Chris Cornell tribute band on the backstretch at Wally's. I made a mental note. I'm going to that. Totally spaced it. Forgot the next day. I was like, is that tonight? Oh, it was last night.
0: Right.
1: So now I'm in the on tilt mode a little bit and said, I missed a show. I should have gone to see a show. Who's playing tonight? Evanescence was playing Great Woods.
0: Okay.
1: Tickets for Down Low were 180 something to,
0: right.
1: from there. Original pricing.
0: Mm-hmm.
1: I'm like, I do not want to drive from Hampton to Mansfield, Massachusetts on a Sunday night on 495. I'm out. Who else is playing? Sammy Hagar this week. And I, as I said to you last week, it's a Wednesday. I do not enjoy that venue commuting back and forth. I always get stuck or I have to overpay for parking to get out. You said last week you've had no trouble recently. Yep. Maybe they've done something different.
0: Didn't you say it was also probably the same set list you've already seen?
1: So I went for a walk at Hampton Beach on Monday morning before driving back to go to TV. I went to Sammy Hagar. I listened to the set list and I went, I want to go.
0: Okay. All right.
1: And then I said, all the reasons I just said, I'm not going. And then Tuesday night, I started looking at tickets. There was plenty of blue dots available, $182, and I wanted to be down low. I said, I'm not paying. I can get in for $35 to sit on the lawn and watch a Jumbotron. Not doing it.
0: So you know what usually happens, though? Because a lot of the shows I've went to, the lawn doesn't sell well. So then people are in the seats. So yes. They'll actually go around to those seats and give you tickets to move up to the lower bowl.
1: Yes. So I watch that. I play that game Monday, Tuesday, and occupy myself. And then Tuesday night, I'm sitting on the couch with Trisha, and I show her the phone, and I go, there's a lot of blue dots. It's 180. It's $60 to park. I got to drive 495 on a weeknight. I'm not doing it. And then I looked, and I'm like, oh, there's a lot of tickets on sale, my air quotes, on sale, for $200-something, right, resale. Through Ticketmaster. Mm-hmm. I'm going to keep an eye on those because they're going to drop. So Tuesday night, I'm 80% going if a ticket drops. I have a horrible Wednesday morning. I'm doing legal work, 4 hours plus staring at the computer screen. I'm cross-eyed. I'm mad at the world. And I'm like, I'm not going. She goes, are you really passing up Sammy Hagar? Who I've seen a lot of times and enjoy. He's just there to have fun. It's a good show. I'm like, I've already seen the show. I'm sputtering. And I said, Klein says you can pay. You don't have to pay to park. You get in and you're out. Nope. And if you go late. So I have radio until 6 o'clock. The show starts at 6:30.
0: Okay.
1: It's an hour and 20-minute drive with no traffic.
0: Right.
1: I'm live on the air with Bob Bianchi doing a NASCAR show. And I show him the dot and I go, boink. What's that one? 200 and something. An hour later, it's face value. It's 180. Yeah. Here we are after 5 o'clock. We're still live on the air. It's 1 hour before show starts. Dropped to 128.
0: Oh, okay. Nice.
1: So little dyslexia, if you will. 182 went to 128, and I went, that's in Bob's price range because that was all the fees included. So it was really now a $90 ticket with a $30 convenience fee.
0: Right.
1: How convenient, right? I hit purchase, and then I rushed out of Allen Mello Dodge, sat in traffic, cursing, going, I made a bad decision. Why did I do this? I'm not going. Oh, this is horrible. Oh, I cursed all the way. Pulled in, went to the free parking, walked in to hear the last two songs of Rick Springfield, sing All I've Done or Everything I've Done for You and Jesse's Girl, and I was in the first row of seats. So there was floor.
0: Right.
1: And now I'm 4 feet above everybody and no one is in front of me. I could sit in my seat and look at everything that I needed to. And of course, then I was that guy who had to stand up in the front row. They played over an hour and a half, all the hits. They were happy to be there. They interacted with the crowd. And as I've said before, Sammy Hagar at the end of the show spends 2 or 3 minutes going from left stage to left center to center stage, right center, and does nothing but thank the crowd you throw your shirts, hats towards him, and he signs everything and poses for pictures. So I went, had a great time. You were correct. I was on the highway in 10 minutes after the music stopped, staying in the free parking. So I'm now circulating to see what else is on Great Woods. So good time for there. But yes, I pulled a page out of Mr. Klein's.
0: Nice.
1: Made a game time. Only went for one act. Didn't see the other acts and whatnot. That's going to do it for the Counselors of Concerts. That's James Klein. That's Mr. Troy. Good luck at Berkeley, Mr. Troy. And we'll see you in a couple of weeks.
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Huh? Huh?

0: Okay. Yes, this next song is different than the song before.
1: Okay?
0: The other song was about honesty. This song I made up, it's a total lie. Listen, I always wanted to write a Western movie soundtrack. Okay? I always liked music like a theme from The Magnificent Seven.
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1: They were fighting over that real estate there with Justin Allgaier.
2: Cruz got uprooted off the bottom of the racetrack. Sam Mayer's going to look to the inside.
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7: How does Chase Briscoe win? With the hands of his pit crew changing four tires in under 9 seconds. The voice of his spotter carving a path through the pack. His race engineer, systems engineer, all working tirelessly to shave off a tenth of a second. With his team at Toyota, his crew chief, his fans, his family, it's all of this all at once at 200 miles per hour. From the moment Chase joined Toyota to the moment he ends up in victory lane. So how does Chase Briscoe win? In summary, not alone. Toyota Racing. Your race, your story. NASCAR is a registered trademark of the National Association for Stock Car Auto Racing, LLC.
2: 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These cars are about to fire it off in anger.
8: Boy, what a save. We got cars sideways. It's Christopher Bell. He spins and collects a couple cars.
2: Side by side, Austin Cindric has him at the line, and he will take the lead into one.
8: Here comes Shane Van Gisbergen on the bottom. He's looking for second.
9: Now Chris Buescher fired out of a cannon in turn two. He's right into the rear bumper of Ty Gibbs.
8: Oh, it's a multi-car accident. I want to say 15, 20 cars. Guys, that took out about two-thirds of the field.
10: We have a fight on pit road between two crew guys. One of them is with Ty Gibbs. One is with Brad Keselowski.
2: Blaney, bottom of the racetrack. Chastain makes it three wide. He'd like to take a spot here on the backstretch, and he charges. He wants the lead in turn three. Ross Chastain shot out of a cannon from the sixth starting spot. He has already moved up to second. The battle now for third on the high side. Kyle Larson, Riley Herbst challenging low. Kyle Larson moves up to the top side. Going to lose a little bit of ground.
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2: 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And Napa reminds you that safety starts underneath. 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We've got Andrew Curlin, we've got Heather DeBow, and we start with Wendy Venturini.
10: Well, thank you, Nick. I'm with Taylor Gray. Now, Taylor will start third today, coming off his second-place finish at San Diego, the street course, followed up with another road course this weekend in Sonoma. How much confidence do you have on the road course today?
13: Yeah, no, I feel really good about everybody at Joe Gibbs Racing. Been putting in a lot of work right at home. I feel pretty good about going in today. I feel like we have good speed. My teammate Brent obviously has really good speed and was able to lean on him some for the road course stuff, but yeah, no, feel really good about it. Really thankful everyone at Jacobs Racing, Toyota Racing, Operation Thunder, and M Experiment for all the support. But yeah, just going to go out here, have a good points day, have a solid day, and hopefully find ourselves in contention again like we did at San Diego.
10: All right, have fun out there. That's Taylor Gray. Heather DeBoe.
14: And speaking of his teammate, I have Brent Cruz here with me. He was talking about leaning on you for advice, but you are making your first start here in the O'Reilly Series. You do have a win in the TA2 class. So what skills can you bring to today's race to try to get your first win here?
13: Shoot, I don't know. He finished second last week. But, yeah, we're starting second and third here today. We obviously have some good pace in our Joe Gibbs Racing cars, and excited to showcase that today. We have a lot of good race car drivers up front, racing against Shane in the lead. Hopefully we can just go up there and have a battle. It's going to be a long, fun day, and just excited to get it started.
14: All right, and Brent Cruz starting second today, Andrew.
15: Yeah, with Shane Van Gisberg in the pole sitter. I saw your SVG Racing School earlier this week. You said there's give and there's take corners. So where can you give, where can you take around here?
16: Well, hopefully the car's good in all of them. Felt decent yesterday, so just got to put it together and have a clean race, get back in H-pattern mode, and we'll be fine.
15: That's Shane Van Gisberg, and about to get introduced to the fans here. He's the last one on the stage because he's our pole sitter today, guys.
17: Thank you very much, Andrew Curlin, the SVG Racing School that Andrew speaks of. You can check it out on NASCAR's YouTube and NASCAR.com. It is literally Shane Van Gisberg and saying, here's what it takes to get around a racetrack, Nick. It is a well-produced feature.
2: Easier said than done, though. If you think you're going to watch it and then you're going to go out and race a car like Shane Van Gisbergen, you've got another thing coming, but it is a very cool feature, and Andrew touched on it. There are parts of this racetrack you can give and take. I think Shane Van Gisbergen is doing a lot of taking today.
17: Shane Van Gisbergen joins Eric Almirola and Connor Zilich as the only three winners in the O'Reilly Auto Parts Series here at Sonoma Raceway.
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22: Summer is now in full swing, and nothing pairs better with race day here in Sonoma than grilling out. It's my privilege to welcome Tom Penner, president and CEO of Pit Boss Grills, to today's broadcast of the NASCAR O'Reilly Auto Parts Series. Tom, what does this relationship with Sonoma Raceway and NASCAR mean to you and Pit Boss Grills?
23: Yeah, it's a really great opportunity for us. When you walk through a NASCAR campground, you see smokers running all weekend long. Those fans already live the outdoor cooking lifestyle that we are so committed to. So being part of the sport feels very authentic for us. And it's also unique being in Sonoma because that's a destination race weekend. Fans come for the racing, but they're also camping, cooking, and just spending time together. That's exactly where Pit Boss fits in. People travel hundreds of miles, camp for days, and turn those race weekends into traditions. We're so excited to be part of those experiences and help fuel those gatherings with great food.
0: What can we expect from Pit Boss in the coming months?
23: In the coming months, Pit Boss will continue introducing innovative outdoor cooking solutions, engaging with fans through major events like NASCAR, and creating new ways for consumers to enjoy the Pit Boss lifestyle. We're focusing on growing the brand, enhancing customer experience, and really helping people create memorable moments around the grill. At Sonoma, Pit Boss is sponsoring Sheldon Creed 00 Pit Boss Grills Chevy Camaro during NASCAR's O'Reilly Series race.
0: PRN would like to thank Tom Penner and Pit Boss Grills for their continued support of Sonoma Raceway and Speedway Motorsports.
2: All right, thank you very much, David Stiles. And the Pit Boss Grills are awesome. Very thankful for their sponsorship, Nick.
1: I've never told you this before, Brad, but if I wasn't a radio broadcaster, my career goal was I wanted to open like a smoke shop where I can serve up some ribs and chicken. And I think I would reach out to the Pit Boss folks for some help. That's what I want to do in my second life. Nick Yeoman's Smoke Shop.
2: Can you not do that as a side gig during PRN weekends?
1: I have to commit all of my attention to this, Brad. I am simply too focused.
2: Well, let's commit our attention to this, because when it comes to the NASCAR O'Reilly Auto Parts Series this year, Nick, we've had three different winners on the three road races that we've seen so far. Circuit of the Americas in Austin, it was Shane Van Gisbergen driving into victory lane. At Watkins Glen, Connor Zilich was able to take the trophy. Last weekend, we saw Austin Hill win the inaugural weekend at Naval Base Coronado, and boy, who could it be today?
1: Yeah, and obviously an emotional win for Austin Hill a weekend ago. You know, got to do the donuts there by the Kyle Busch painted aid. Big win for Richard Childress Racing. Austin Hill got to get those elbows a little wide there with Taylor Gray towards the end of that event. So he's certainly going to be a factor. Here's a name for you, Brad. William Sawalich was very strong here at Sonoma a year ago. He's got a very good car. He's going to start inside the top 15. So there's a lot of names when we start trying to search for somebody outside of Shane Van Gisbergen or Connor Zilich that can win, because this field has a lot of very talented road racers.
2: Well, William Sawalich, one of three first-time winners on the schedule this year. He got that done at Rockingham Speedway. Sheldon Creed was able to get his first career O'Reilly Auto Parts Series win at Echo Park Automotive Speedway in Atlanta, Georgia, and Dover Motor Speedway saw Corey Day getting his first win. You mentioned William Sawalich. Well, I'll go for maybe a fourth first-time winner. How about young Brent Cruz, just turned 18 years old back in March, the runner-up last weekend in San Diego.
1: Got a good view of the green flag when we go racing. He's going to start second to the outside of Shane Van Gisbergen, and maybe a couple deeper cuts, Brad, of drivers that are going to look for their first career wins. How about a shout-out to Viking Motorsports and the effort that they put in qualifying yesterday with Anthony Alfredo, who's going to start fourth today, Parker Retzlaff, who's been knocking on the door, you know, kind of chalking up the top fives and top ten finishes. Both of those drivers having really good weekends. Going to be interested to see if Viking Motorsports can take it to Shane Van Gisbergen from the front.
2: I'm impressed. Fourth and fifth for Anthony Alfredo, as you mentioned, and for Parker Retzlaff, a team that switched to Chevrolet this year, moved up to two cars this year, and just a couple of years ago did not even exist in the O'Reilly Auto Parts Series, and now they're knocking on the door of top fives and potentially a trip to victory lane. It is truly impressive and absolutely something we need to recognize what they're doing here today, especially with two cars in the top five. That's incredible.
1: Brad, yesterday in practice and qualifying, had a big accident down in turn 11 involving Austin Green, something we haven't seen in a long time. A driver losing the brakes down in that portion of the racetrack. He had to go to a backup car, destroyed that machine, kicked the tires up in the air, and even kind of dislodged the pit wall over there. So the action, even before we dropped the green flag here in the O'Reilly Auto Parts Series, we've seen a little too much of it already, but good to see Austin Green was able to get out of that car.
2: It was good to see. And, I mean, that was one whale of a hit in really what should be the slowest part of the racetrack. But just because turn 11 is a hairpin doesn't mean it doesn't have a nice straightaway coming into that hairpin as well, where you're carrying a lot of speed.
1: Yeah, there's no doubt about it. Connor Zilich, as we've touched on, he is going to have to pass a lot of cars today, Brad. He starts 30th today. Had issues in qualifying with kind of a tire starting to go down. Was trying to feel out that race car during qualifying. Simply didn't have the pace. Connor's going to have to come from the back. Obviously, you pointed out he has won here before. Won the this race a year ago, but Connor Zillich is going to have to pass a lot of race cars today.
17: Yeah, got a handful of cars that are going to have to drop to the rear before the green flag starts. Unapproved adjustments, that is the 02 of Ryan Ellis, the number 1 of Connor Zillich, who you just talked about, also the number 44 of Brennan Poole. Then we have a couple other cars, the number 53 car of Kyle Kelly. They had a battery issue, the number 55 of Brad Perez. They had an engine issue, and the 87 of the aforementioned Austin Green. He is going to the back in a backup car. So a little bit of tough luck for him, but you know what? We've got a lot of racing to be able to do this. Austin Green was stellar last week in San Diego.
1: 79-lap race split into three stages, 20 laps for the first stage, 25 for the second, and 34 for stage number three. So plenty of opportunity for these teams to kind of feel out these race cars and make those necessary adjustments to try to take it to Shane Van Gisbergen today, Brad. Certainly we have seen how races on road courses especially can be won and lost on pit lane. A bad pit stop here or there, a throwaway track position, all of a sudden you can make your day a lot more difficult.
17: We've already seen this be a very slick racetrack out here. It's still newer asphalt at Sonoma Raceway. A lot of cars off course. We saw it earlier today in Cup Series practice and qualifying. Drivers like Eric Jones, Cody Ware getting off the course. We saw a lot of other drivers just putting two tires off course. When they do that, Nick, it throws sand back up onto the racetrack. Well, in practice and qualifying, when you're making almost solo runs on the racetrack, not as big a deal. Now we've got 38 cars that will be all on top of each other. When we come back, we are getting set for pre-race ceremonies here at Sonoma Raceway.
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1: We are in wine country, Sonoma Raceway, the scene for the Pit Boss Food Max 250 here on the Performance Racing Network. And Brad Gilley, what a perfect day. I mean, we have been granted with, I mean, we're used to it, right? You come to Northern California and you're used to that fog and cool belt burn off in the morning, but we've been treated to a fantastic day. Looks like it's going to be a fantastic weekend, all told weather-wise, for NASCAR racing.
17: It really is. The sun is shining. We could call it a Chamber of Commerce day. We've got a great one in front of us. We're going to introduce you to our turn announcers coming up. We have Pat Patterson, Doug Turnbull, Michael Young. You've already met our Napa Auto Parts Fit reporters, Wendy Venturini, Andrew Curlin, and Heather DeBow. Daniel Suarez, a winner here at Sonoma Raceway, will join Nick Yeoman and I in the booth for our lap-by-lap play-by-play coverage of today's Pit Boss Food Max 250. Beautiful day, as Nick mentioned, here in California. We've got a lot of race fans here that are going to be entertained by some great NASCAR O'Reilly Auto Parts Series racing. As we know, go trackside.
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8: Heavenly Father, as we rise up once again to recognize your presence in our lives, Lord, we do so truly blessed with an absolutely gorgeous day. But Father, most importantly, with your peace and your love that surrounds us all. Father, as we continue to celebrate the 250th anniversary of our nation, Lord, we do so mindful of the men and women of our armed forces, first responders everywhere that are protecting the liberty that we enjoy today. And we ask your blessings upon them. Be with these drivers, teams, officials today, all these fans. Bless us all with a great day, a safe day of racing. And Father, as always, surround us with your peace. It's in Christ's name we pray. Amen.
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0: That'll put the wraps on our pre-race coverage. Coming up, the command of fire engines here at Sonoma Raceway.
1: How does Chase Briscoe win? 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So how does Chase Briscoe win? 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
6: For the second week in a row, the NASCAR O'Reilly Auto Parts Series finds itself in the Golden State. With drivers ready to do battle on a road course, navigating its curves and hills on their way to victory. On the pole here at Sonoma for the third year in a row is Shane Van Gisbergen, fresh off a disappointing finish in San Diego, but feeling hopeful today.
7: Yeah, it took me a couple of days for sure. A good opportunity gone wasted. But yeah, the best thing about the sport is it either brings you back down to earth pretty quick or picks you back up. You can race again the next week and reset. So yeah, feel pretty reset. Another weekend.
6: Of course, SVG is in an O'Reilly car today and notes the differences.
7: Sometimes you can really hustle the O'Reilly car, and then like last week we saw the Cup car, the tire just wasn't working until kind of halfway through the race. These cars are fun. The racing is pretty good too, and it's a little less stress for us too. But come in, race for fun, but obviously respectful of people going for a championship.
6: Connor Zilich took the win here last year with SVG right on his tail.
8: SVG right on the back bumper. Connor Zilich is going to protect the inside. SVG leans on that back bumper. Zilich runs a little wide. Here comes SVG. Foot in the throttle, looking left and right. It's still Connor Zilich through the S's for the final time.
9: Just a lot of focus and just doing my best job for 30 laps straight, and it's really tough to save fuel, save your tires, and have a guy like SVG breathe it down your neck, but very grateful to have such an awesome group around me.
6: Last week's San Diego victory went to Austin Hill, who's ready for a better finish than the 12th place run he had last year.
10: Daytona's always going to be Daytona, right? I mean, that one's like up there, and it's probably a close second, but to be able to be a part of this historic event and to be the one sitting here talking to all of you in Victory Lane and, you know, with the checkered flag and getting the win and all is something I'm going to cherish for the rest of my career.
6: Today, we turn left, we turn right, and hopefully squeeze our way to the front and maybe the win in the Pit Boss Food Max 250 with every lap right here on PRN, the Performance Racing Network.
11: Gotta love Kent Bernhardt. He does a fantastic job putting all of those race features together. Something gets me kind of excited about what we've got coming up here, Nick, in the Pit Boss 250.
12: And, of course, a big feature is the racetrack itself, the Sonoma Raceway. If you're downtown San Francisco, just a short trip across the famed Golden Gate Bridge into the Napa Valley with this phenomenal racetrack that has been hosting NASCAR races since the late 80s. And, Brad, it is the showcase today here for the NASCAR O'Reilly Auto Parts Series.
11: And, boy, do we have a big one coming up here in the Pit Boss Food Max 250 with the O'Reilly Auto Parts Series. Can Shane Van Gisbergen get a second win? Can Connor Zilich go back-to-back? Will we see a first-time winner in young Brent Cruz, or will we see one of the other 38 drivers that are in this field here today drive into victory lane? It's going to be a big one here from Sonoma Raceway. To get things started, however, we go trackside. Marty Smith with Pit Boss is going to get things going here in Sonoma.
13: Sonoma Raceway, here to say the most famous words in motorsports. 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
14: Howdy, y'all. Welcome to the Pit Boss 250. 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
12: And now for the top 10. Starting on the outside of row number 5, it's Austin Hill in the Bennett Transportation Chevrolet alongside the Audubel Chevrolet of Sam Mayer. 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And now for the front row. 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
11: Welcome back to Sonoma Raceway alongside Nick Yeoman. My name is Brad Gilley. 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Well, she rode up from San Diego in an 18-wheeler, so let's let Heather DeBoe at the entrance of pit road go first.
23: Well, this driver was oh so close to a win with a runner-up finish at San Diego, and I believe that the 54 of Taylor Gray will put it in victory lane here today.
11: All right, that's Heather DeBoe. How about you, Andrew Pickles Curlin?
24: I'm playing to win. I'm going with last year's winner. Starting 30th is Connor Zilich, but that's nothing he can't handle. I think he goes back-to-back wins here at Sonoma.
11: Wendy Venturini, you've got a great record in making picks this year.
25: Brad, I don't think Heather and Andrew looked at the right starting grid because they left the biggest player that's going to end up in victory lane here for the O'Reilly race. That's Shane Van Gisbergen. You can call it low-lying fruit. I call it being a smart pick.
12: I like the way you think, Wendy. Wendy Venturini going with your pole sitter, Shane Van Gisbergen. Well, this Sonoma Raceway is just under 2 miles in length. 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
26: Well, thanks, Dick, and a happy race to everybody. Once they leave the front stretch, they start climbing the hill to the highest elevation point of this corner. They'll come up to turn number two. It's a hard right-hander. They'll be switching down to about second gear. They'll leave it in second gear and just use that throttle as hard as they can over here to turn what we call 3A. 3A and 3B are basically a switchback, so to speak, more than just a turn. Once they get done with me right in front here in second gear, they'll immediately go to third as they crest the hill. And what we call turn number three, they'll head to turn four and into the view of my partner, Doug Turnbull.
27: And down that hill, they will use the brakes heavily, Pat Patterson, and make a hard right-hand turn, likely in first gear, in turn number 4A here, as they are really at kind of the apex of the racetrack, if you will. The highest point was 3, but 4 also is pretty well high. Now, they'll exit turn 4, try to exit as straight as they can, and out next to a tire pack that begins a short chute where they'll get hard on the gas again, one of the narrower parts of the racetrack that connects them. Instead of going to that inner loop in the infield, they'll go all the way out to turn 7A. Turn 7A also may be taken at first, but could be in second gear, and it'll be a hard right-hand turn that needs to be exited correctly over a sealer that affects the grip level on the track, because then that begins the descent down to S's out of turn 7A, where they'll kink the wheel to the left a little bit and then start making a harder left there. And I'm not so good at handwriting, so I like the booth to describe the S's.
11: And the S's, they just slalom downhill, right, left, right, left, and then they'll make a right-hander, turn number 8. That actually slaloms right down. It's almost like a slide on a playground. That's the way turn 8 looks before they head into a big sweeping left-hander of turn number 9. Once they do that, these cars are hauling the mail before they make a right-hander of turn number 10, where they get into the view of Michael Young.
0: Yeah, good afternoon, Brad Kelly. Good afternoon, race fans. Indeed, I'll pick them up at turn number 10. That's a very quick right-hander. They're carrying a lot of speed. Then they'll get to turn 11. That, of course, the hairpin here at Sonoma Raceway. They'll have to whoa them down. They have a barrier to drivers right, the inside. Also, that tire barrier to the outside. Once they make it through that hairpin, they'll make their way down into that front straightaway. Turn number 12, which is the final turn before they hit that front straightaway. This facility surrounded by mountains, and these drivers will have one big mountain that they have to climb today, and that's getting around, of course, Shane Van Gisbergen.
12: Appreciate that, Michael Young. 11 turns. A lot of places around this racetrack, Brad, where you can make mistakes. We saw earlier today the best in the business in the Cup Series. They were not infallible either. Eric Jones got off in turn number 10. Even Shane Van Gisbergen spun at the top of the hill. This racetrack is very, very slick. A lot of drivers searching for rear grip and when they can stab the throttle around this technical racetrack.
11: Tire management, always a very important thing here at Sonoma Raceway. Since this track was paved a couple of years ago, it's not quite the severity that it was before that. Before that, you had to do everything you could to be gentle on the throttle to make sure you didn't burn off those rear tires. As we come back to Sonoma this year, Nick, we can already see the track starting to

0: And so is Connor Zilich. Brad, in terms of the points for the NASCAR Rally Auto Parts Series, Justin Allgaier still clear of the rest of the field. Of course, that's going to be reset here in the matter of months, but he is 224 points clear of Jesse Love. Where it gets really interesting is around that 12th position where the cutoff is. Right now, Taylor Gray and Sam Mayer, they're plus 33, but in one race, that could all go away. William Sawalich, just 5 points ahead of his Joe Gibbs Racing teammates, Brent Cruz, and that is 12th and 13th. It's going to be a phenomenal summer stretch run. Don't count out Raja Carruth. He's within striking distance, just 9 points back. So a lot of points on the line here for these drivers that are hoping to have a chance to run for a championship come chase time.
1: We have one to go before we go to green for the Pit Boss Food Max 250. Let's take you around the track once again. Pat Patterson, that field has just passed by you.
2: Yeah, it is such a great day here. Beautiful day. The field looks really good. I think we're in for a great race this afternoon. We're going to love seeing them come through this part of the racetrack. Not that hard to get through here, but you got to be careful. You can also get yourself in trouble here if you're not prepared for the top of the hill. Doug Turnbull, they're coming right in front of you, bud. They sure look good today.
3: They sure do, and they're dealing with a crosswind here through the short chute as this pristine sunshine splashing off the paint schemes here of this field. One thing that they'll have to watch through both turns 4A and 7A, the main parts of where I am stationed above the track, restarts will be wild in those low-speed corners. And, guys, it's going to be fun to watch them get underway over here after a wild race a week ago in San Diego.
0: There's no doubt, Doug Turnbull. The elbow is going to get plenty wide up in your portion of the racetrack. If there's a spot where they're going to trade some paint, that might be it. The field heading through the S's one final time. Shane Van Gisbergen swerving back and left and right, trying to clean up those tires, get a little heat in them. Certainly going to be paramount as we are set to go racing. Michael Young, here comes the Toyota pace car leading the field for the final time before we drop the green flag here at Sonoma.
4: Oh, Nick, what a beautiful day it is today here at Sonoma Raceway. Not a cloud in the sky, the sun dancing on all of these liveries as Shane Van Gisbergen and Brent Cruz, the front row, make their way headed towards turn 11 as the pace car, that Camry, still on the course now, dives to the left and heads down pit lane. Here comes the field as they make their way through turn number 11. Shane Van Gisbergen and Brent Cruz, they're there together. Taylor Gray, Anthony Alfredo, row two, Retzloff, Corey Day, Jesse Love, Justin Allgaier, Sammy Mayer, Austin Hill. Here comes the field as we get set to go racing here at Sonoma.
1: Field is under control of the starter in the flag stand. Shane Van Gisbergen will start driver's right of Brent Cruz. Green flag is out. They make the left-hand turn, and they head up the hill to Pat Patterson.
2: And here they come, the biggest field in heading into turn number two here, watching Van Gisbergen easily gets out in front of Brent Cruz. Cruz backs off a little bit into that second spot. Taylor Gray goes to work now on Anthony Alfredo. Alfredo gets that spot. Taylor Gray now to the top of the hill. It's SVG leading them to four.
3: As the cars roar up to speed, down the hill, out of turn three, into four. Shane Van Gisbergen, a two-car length lead as a couple of cars have gotten off course and kicked up some dust. Battle for second place here as look at Anthony Alfredo all over the rear bumper of Brent Cruz. Alfredo's going to try to diamond the corner and head into seven. Cruz holds him off. Van Gisbergen leads as they're three wide deep in the pack.
0: Shane Van Gisbergen's advantage is about five or six car lengths over Brent Cruz, who has held off Anthony Alfredo, but Alfredo is trying to charge to that second spot. As they snake through the S's, it's SVG into turn 10.
4: The field has single file as they make their way through that right-hander of turn number 10. Shane Van Gisbergen about an 8-car length advantage over Brent Cruz, but it's Anthony Alfredo on the charge. He'll look to the right side of Brent Cruz, see if he can get to along the inside of that car and try to make a pass. He will not be able to do so. Good exit for Brent Cruz as he exits turn number 11. 4-car length advantage for Van Gisbergen.
1: A lot of drivers trying to make moves here. Shane Van Gisbergen leads Brent Cruz, and it's Anthony Alfredo and Taylor Gray up to two.
2: Here comes Van Gisbergen, top of the hill now, down through the gearbox he goes, lets the car drift out driver's right. Brent Cruz about 3 car lengths back. Then it's Alfredo. Then it's Taylor Gray. Parker Retzloff is right there with Corey Day. Quick moving is Justin Allgaier. He's being chased hard by Jesse Love.
3: And that is in the back of the top 10 there as they are single file really through the top half of this pack as Shane Van Gisbergen, the leader, swings wide out of turn four. He knows how to do that and keep that car pointed straight. Now they're on the brakes again, followed by Brent Cruz. Shane Van Gisbergen leads. Taylor Gray is chasing third place Anthony Alfredo as they go down the hill in the S's.
0: It is a bit of a 4-car breakaway at the front of the field. Shane Van Gisbergen by a car length over Brent Cruz.
3: Trouble at turn number 7. 7. Blaine Perkins spun around there. Some contact looks like for the 28 of Kyle Sieg. He keeps going there. Looked like he was going to stop.

0: for a moment.
1: We're going to stay green as the field now heads to 10.
0: That lead not nearly as big for Shane Van Gisbergen, and only 3 car lengths over Brett Cruz. And it's Anthony Alfredo. Taylor Gray's about 4 car lengths over that front 3. Again, Anthony Alfredo all over that rear deck lid of Brett Cruz. It's Shane Van Gisbergen with a 2 car length advantage.
1: It's heavy nose damage for Blaine Perkins. He fell to the rear of the field. Meanwhile, Shane Van Gisbergen by 2 car lengths over Brett Cruz. Another 3 back to Anthony Alfredo.
2: SVG setting the pace here now. Up the hill he goes, down through the gearbox he goes, lets the car drift out, cruises, cut it down to about a car length and a half now. 2 car lengths back to Anthony Alfredo. Then it's Taylor Gray who's drifted a little bit back. Parker Retzliff holding serve as well. It's Corey Day, Justin Allgaier, and Jesse Love.
3: It looked like Cruz was all over Shane Van Gisbergen's rear bumper as they dive into turn 4 just a moment ago. But Van Gisbergen links it out just a little bit as they come through the short chute here. Now they're on the brakes, shifting down almost to first gear, some of them there as they go through turn 7. All of them executing well as a battle. Jesse Love gets passed by Sam Mayer in the back of the top 10.
1: They will slalom now through the S's. Jesse Love might want that spot back. This is not a spot where you want to go too wide. Jesse Love takes it back from Sam Mayer as Mayer thinks better of it. They drop down from turn number 8. That's a right-hander to the sweeping left-hander of turn number 9, and the field now heads to 10.
0: So for Van Gisbergen, he'll leg it out a little bit, get about a 5 car length advantage over Cruz. Then it's Alfredo and the machine of Gray. Also Parker Retzloff there. That battle for that 6th position, that really tightens up as we see the machine of Corey Day and another 7 of Allgaier make their way on a 12.
1: We'll stay with that battle as Corey Day has about a 2 car length advantage over Justin Allgaier. They'll bend into turn number 1. Pat, this is the battle just outside of the top 5.
2: Yeah, Corey Day's just glad they don't have any kind of manhole covers here after last week. Allgaier right on his bumper. Corey Day trying to close in on Parker Retzliff. Van Gisbergen has the field up front. But once again, it's a good battle there as Justin Allgaier tries to chase down the number 17 of Corey Day.
3: And that is it for the battle for about the 6th position there as they're just entering turn 4. Shane Van Gisbergen leads the field off of it there and single file through much of the pack as it looks like way back, Brandon Jones has just gotten off track in a 2-wide battle.
1: As the field now works their way into the S's, Shane Van Gisbergen continues to lead. This is lap number 4 of 20 in stage number 1 here at Sonoma Raceway. A right-hand corner, he'll slope down from turn number 8 to turn number 9. Brent Cruz still chasing him. Then you have Anthony Alfredo. Taylor Gray is running in 4th. 5th is the number 99 of Parker Retzloff. Then Corey Day still being hounded by Justin Allgaier.
0: Yeah, Justin Allgaier really made up some ground as he made his way through turn number 10. We'll call that a 2-car length disadvantage. Allgaier will drive deep into the turn, will not be able to get alongside Day. They'll make their way out of turn number 11. Allgaier gets a nice run. The battle for 6 ensues at 12.
1: Meanwhile, it is Shane Van Gisbergen by about 2 car lengths over Brent Cruz. They're starting to open up a bit of a gap on third place running Anthony Alfredo. Let's go to our Napa Auto Parts pit reporter for the first update from Andrew Kerlin.
4: Connor Zilich is up over 12 spots already in this race. He came over the radio, or the team came over the radio, said, hey, we might be looking at some front nose damage. They looked at some pictures. The spotters were investigating. They said, A-okay. So a little bit of an early moment for Connor Zilich, but everything's good for that driver who's moving his way forward through the field.
1: Brad, he just about spun out. He's trying to run down right now Harrison Burton. That car got super sideways, had to give up a spot to Brandon Jones, but Andrew is absolutely right. Connor Zilich has been on the move, sliding left and right around the racetrack, but again, just about lost it at the top of the hill there in turn 2.
5: The aggression of Connor Zilich, very entertaining here in the opening laps of the Pit Boss Food Max 250. We've got 4 laps complete. Next time by, it'll be 15 to go in stage number 1. Shane Van Gisbergen leads Brent Cruz, Anthony Alfredo, Taylor Gray, Parker Retzloff are your top 5.
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5: Welcome back to Sonoma Raceway alongside Nick Yeoman. My name is Brad Gilley. Daniel Suarez will join us for some coverage here of the Pit Boss Food Max 250 very shortly. Shane Van Gisbergen has led from the drop of the green flag, his advantage over Brent Cruz about a half a second. Anthony Alfredo runs third. Fourth is Taylor Gray. Parker Retzloff fifth. Sixth is Corey Day. Seventh, Jesse Love. Eighth, Justin Allgaier. Ninth, Sam Mayer. Tenth is Austin Hill.
13: 11th is Sheldon Creed. Sammy Smith runs in the 12th position. 13th is Ross Chastain. 14th is William Sawalich. Carson Quapple runs in 15th. 16th is Josh Palicki. 17th is Will Rogers. 18th is Alex LeBay. 19th is Jeb Burton. And his cousin Harrison Burton runs in 20th.
5: 21st, Connor Zilich. He started at the back. We've got caution on the track right now with a car slow. Kyle Sieg has an issue on the racetrack, and the tire carcass had separated from the rest of the tire on that one. So for Kyle Sieg, a bit unfortunate. He is making his way down through the S's. The car is still rolling, but with that debris on the racetrack, Nick, they could not have kept it green.
13: Yeah, and this kind of happened down in turn 11 initially. It was kind of synchronized spinners. First, LeVar Scott. And then, as you mentioned, the 28 machine of Kyle Sieg also spun, and certainly that damaged those Goodyear tires, and it lost the carcass of that tire, and we can see it. It's sitting right out there in the middle of the racetrack, just outside of the racing groove, so that necessitates a full-course caution flag, the first one of the day here at Sonoma Raceway. Your top five, Shane Van Gisbergen, Brent Cruz, Anthony Alfredo, Taylor Gray, and Parker Retzloff.
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5: Welcome back to Sonoma Raceway for the Pit Boss Food Max 250 alongside Nick Yeoman and Daniel Suarez. My name is Brad Gilley. Pit Road open, but we did not have any takers among the front runners, but we are still going to sweep our Napa Auto Parts Fit Reporters. We'll start at the entrance with Heather DeBow.
19: And one driver who came in on my end is Harrison Burton. He was telling the team he needed some front turn on that race car, so they're going to bring him into pit right now. They're going to take four Goodyear tires and Sunoco fuel for Harrison Burton. Andrew Kurland.
20: Yeah, no takers on my end of pit road. My top guy, Parker Retzlaff, has been doing great so far. They said, hey, cool everything down. They want to make sure that he can manage the heat and his tires. He wants a little bit of help swinging the back of the car at the top of the hill, but otherwise they're happy with his pace. Sam Mayer also in, complaining a little bit of a tight condition on my end of pit road. Wendy Venturini.
21: No takers on pit road on my end, but our leader, Shane Van Gisbergen, has been very simple on the radio. He said it's really good so far. He's just trying to manage the car. The communication between the crew chief and Shane Van Gisbergen has been a little bit limited because he is so happy. In second place right now, Brent Cruz. Overall, pretty decent for him, but he has a lot of rollover, which feels like it gets a little tight up in the air and gets free when his car comes down. So that's something they probably will work on when they do eventually come to pit road. That is Brent Cruz running second.
13: All right, appreciate it. That's our Napa Auto Parts pit reporters, Heather DeBow, Andrew Kurland, and Wendy Venturini. Well, we are joined in the booth by the winner of the Coca-Cola 600, Daniel Suarez. You've been out of the racetrack already earlier today for NASCAR Cup Series practice and qualifying. What can you tell us about the track conditions? Because we're hearing a lot of drivers talking about how searching for grip is a bit of a challenge right now.
22: Yeah, I think that's gonna be you know, the key, you know, for the entire day and weekend. You know, how can you find a little bit more grip? How can you find that extra little thing, you know, here and there? And the reality is that you just have to be very patient. You know, at least in the Cup side with the soft tire that we have, it's very, very easy to punish your tires, right? And maybe you take a lot life out of the tire so early that eventually you pay the price later on. With these O'Reilly cars, it's a little bit different. You know, the tire that these guys have is a little bit stiffer, so it doesn't have as much fall off. So these guys can actually take advantage of those tires just a little bit more. But still, you know, management is gonna play a role. And now we're seeing here how they're starting to choose and go again with these old tires. So it's gonna be very interesting to see how these restarts play out, because all the references, all the grip level and everything that they had to start the race is out of the window, because now they have 10 plus laps on tires and they're going to have way less grip.
5: We will restart with 10 laps to go here in stage number one. Thrilled to have Daniel Suarez, who won his first career Cup Series race here at Sonoma Raceway, join us for the Pit Boss Food Max 250. Michael Young, that field is headed to you. They are lined up side by side.
0: Yeah, everybody's chosen, and Shane Van Gisbergen will choose driver's right. Brent Cruz will be driver's left, and then it's the 96 machine of Anthony Alfredo. He'll choose driver's right. Taylor Gray will be on driver's left. The front two rows make their way out of turn number 11. Toyota Camry pace car slows the field, keeps them in pace. Hill ducked down into pit lane. Field ready to go back to green here at Sonoma Raceway.
13: As Michael touched on, the 2026 Toyota Camry XSE pace car has pulled off the racetrack. Field hits the Echo Park automotive restart zone, and Shane Van Gisbergen's not wasting any time. Pat Patterson jumping to the race lead.
2: Yeah, just like the last time, up the hill he comes, down through the gearbox he goes. He tries to get that thing out wide, and he does right now. Cruz is in the second spot. Move the number 19 back a spot now as Anthony Alfredo gets position for the second one. Cruz back to third, and then it's Parker Retzliff as they head to four.
1: Yeah, the change there in the top five with Alfredo up to second as Shane Van Gisbergen dives the field into turn number four. They're piling through the short chute. These cars glued together too wide about five rows back from them as the top five or six get away. And look, Jesse Love locks the brakes, gets under Corey Day, almost spins him out, then gathers it up in turn seven.
5: Man, that was a big lockup too, Doug Turnbull. Shane Van Gisbergen now leading the field through the S's. The second place car now, Anthony Alfredo, he was able to get in front of Brent Cruz. Then it's Parker Retzloff running in fourth. Then you have Taylor Gray. That's actually a three-car battle with Taylor Gray being chased by Corey Day and Justin Allgaier.
0: Yeah, Justin Allgaier trying to get to the inside of Corey Day. That's that battle further back in the field for that sixth position. Justin Allgaier unable to get alongside. He'll keep battling there. Actually, he will get alongside. Nice move by Justin Allgaier. They're side by side with Corey Day.
13: Corey Day took him low. Justin Allgaier said, "I'll go even lower." They are dead even. Side by side at the start-finish line. Pat, it's a game of chicken heading up the hill.
2: Yeah, right now, though, the Brandt car's got the inside line. He should be able to hold on to this spot here. Day fights him hard. That's going to really bring Jesse Love back into it. Love gets right beside Day, going up to 3A. Now Jesse Love's got the advantage as they crest the hill.
1: As Day starts to bleed spots coming out of turn number three there, he's also got Austin Hill looking to the inside of him. I want to switch to the front there where they have stayed glued together. Shane Van Gisbergen has Anthony Alfredo in turn seven in hot pursuit. Right behind them is Brent Cruz and then Parker Retzloff.
5: Now they make their way down to the S's. They snake to the right. They will snake to the left. It is a slalom section here at Sonoma Raceway. When they hit turn number eight, it is straight down toward turn number nine. Number nine is a left-hander. Shane Van Gisbergen is able to lead Anthony Alfredo and Brent Cruz to 10.
0: It's only a car length, couple of car lengths for Shane Van Gisbergen as Anthony Alfredo is there. Brent Cruz has somewhat lost touch with the 96. They all make their way through turn number 11 right now, so Shane Van Gisbergen will call it a two-car length advantage over Anthony Alfredo. Then the machine Brent Cruz.
5: Eight laps to go here in stage number one as we pause 10 seconds for station identification. 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
13: Back here at Sonoma Raceway, just eight laps to go in stage number one. My name's Nick Yeoman, alongside Brad Gilley and our driver analyst, Daniel Suarez. Daniel, what do you think about what we've seen here after the restart? As we see Jeb Burton going off the racetrack, that's a less than conventional line to get back on.
22: Yeah, that's definitely no ideal. You know, right now his tires have dirt, his brakes have dirt, his radiator has dirt. That's definitely no ideal, but I just want to give a little bit of credit to Anthony Alfredo, because what we saw last week in San Diego, it wasn't a fluke. You know, not just him, but also his teammate. I have a hard time pronouncing his last name, so I apologize.
13: Retzloff.
22: Retzloff, yeah. Last week they were very sporty in San Diego, and they just came to party once again. I mean, both cars in the top five. And Anthony Alfredo actually giving a little bit of a fight to Shane Van Gisbergen with the nine car. So super proud of the effort of these guys are bringing. Hopefully they can pull the whole day together and have a real shot at the end.
5: Yeah, it is pretty incredible to see what that Viking Motorsports team has been able to do. Both of those cars now running up inside of the top four, with Alfredo running second. Parker Retzloff is running fourth right now. Shane Van Gisbergen continues to lead. In fact, let's give you a rundown brought to you by Hunt Brothers Pizza, where we love racing and we love pizza. 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
13: Shane Van Gisbergen has led all 13 laps so far from Sonoma Raceway. His advantage is 9-tenths of a second over Anthony Alfredo. Brent Cruz runs in the third position. Parker Retzloff is fourth. Taylor Gray is fifth. Justin Allgaier runs in the sixth position. Jesse Love is seventh. Eighth is Corey Day. Ninth is Austin Hill. And Ross Chastain runs in 10th.
5: 11th is Sheldon Creed. Sammy Smith is 12th. 13th, Sam Mayer. Carson Quapple, 14th. William Sawalich is 15th. Connor Zilich now up to 16th. Will Rogers runs 17th. 18th is Josh Balicki. Alex LeMay, 19th. 20th is Rajah Caruth.
13: 21st is Brandon Jones. Austin Green is running in the 22nd position. Jeremy Clements is 23rd. Leland Honeyman is 24th. 25th is Ryan Sieg. 26th is Josh Williams. Ryan Ellis is 27th. 28th is Brennan Poole. Jeb Burton is 29th. Harrison Burton is 30th.
5: Brandon Jones is now slow on the field. He is working his way down through the S's toward turn number 10. That Toyota Supra has got a problem with it right now. He is very slow on the race course. We are getting very, very close to actually having a lot of teams short at the end of the stage here in stage number one. We've got six laps to go in this stage, and it looks like Michael Young, Brandon Jones, might be able to limp that Toyota onto pit road.
0: Can't tell if it's under power, but he has enough speed to actually make it to pit lane. He's just now to driver's left. Yes, it does sound like that engine is fired. He is crawling and just now entering pit lane.
5: All right, thank you very much, Michael Young. It's going to be a long way down pit lane for Brandon Jones. The good thing here at Sonoma Raceway, it's a road course. You can actually come onto pit road and potentially not lose a lap or not lose many laps, at least in this case, depending on what is wrong with your car. Let's go ahead and pick up the leaders once again. They're back in front of you, Michael.
0: Well, for Shane Van Gisbergen, 0.9 seconds, looks like about 9 car lengths on the track. Anthony Alfredo there in that second position. Then Brent Cruz, Parker Retzloff, and then Taylor Gray. They are your top five. A couple of good battles that have all kind of ensued. Last time around, Ross Chastain, Sheldon Creed went side by side. Now Sammy Mayer and Sam Smith go side by side through turn number 11. They'll stay side by side as they race out of turn number 11 into turn number 12.
13: We'll stay with that battle as they race across the start-finish line. Sam Mayer to the outside of Sammy Smith. Pat, it's the battle for 12th as they head uphill.
2: Yeah, Mayer trying to get over that last weekend and that big crash in San Diego. He's inside now as he gets up to turn number 2. He's got the position. Sammy Smith slides back one spot there as they continue to contest it with each other. And coming up behind them, Connor Zilich, Doug, is doing a great job of moving himself to the front.
1: He's had to do it methodically after starting 30th in this race. And Zilich now looking to the inside of one vehicle, and he's going to pull up towards Sammy Smith. Connor Zilich down the short chute, coming up toward turn 7A. He's just passed his satellite teammate, if you will, Carson Quapel. William Sawalish behind them as they exit turn 7A.
5: And this time by, we're going to have 4 laps to go. Pit road will close with 2 to go in the stage. Brandon Jones' car is stalled on pit road. And, Daniel, this could open up an opportunity, could it not?
22: Yeah, so I'm actually surprised that NASCAR is allowing the pit crew guys to push the car. But, you know, if I was a crew chief right now, I would be calling my car to pit road because the caution can come out anytime. But it looks like they're going to be able to push the car out of the way. Pit road is clear now.
13: Yeah, thankfully, Brandon Jones' car stopped right at that entrance where you take the left-hand turn to go to the garage area. Meanwhile, it looks like Connor Zilich has brought his car to pit lane, and he is about to pull in front of you, Andrew Curlin.
20: Connor Zilich is in on pit road. He said he was struggling for lateral speed in the high-speed sections, also a little bit loose. It's going to be 4 tires for Connor Zilich as he's here on pit road, Wendy Venturini.
21: Carson Quapel is in for 4 tires. No complaints from him. They did make an air pressure adjustment, I saw, on some of those tires make their way from the right side back around to the left side. For Carson Quapel.
5: All right, we're going to come to 3 to go now. Shane Van Gisbergen has opened up a pretty strong lead now over Anthony Alfredo. He comes down through the S's, hits turn number 10. Will he continue, Michael Young, or will he hit the pit road?
0: Looks like he has a heck of a lot of momentum going into turn number 11. He will actually stay out. So too will Anthony Alfredo. So too will Brent Cruz. Matter of fact, that battle for second starting to shape up further back. Parker Retzloff sees Taylor Gray go to his inside. So Taylor Gray, Parker Retzloff, they'll be side by side. Now Retzloff will get back in front of Gray.
13: Not great news if you're a Connor Zilich fan. He just got popped for speeding on pit lane. That's going to necessitate a drive-through penalty. Meanwhile, leaders at the top of the hill, Pat, in front of you.
2: Yeah, SVG way out in front now. Good battle for second, though. Alfredo with a mirror full of Cruz. A little further back, Parker Retzloff under attack by Taylor Gray. Then it's Justin Allgaier and Jesse Love. All of those cars safely topped the hill and headed 4.
1: Little pods of cars led by Shane Van Gisbergen alone. Then a 2 spot for second spot. Alfredo and Brent Cruz and several car lengths back to Retzloff and Gray. They're all little pods out there with Justin Allgaier leading Jesse Love here as Shane Van Gisbergen drives away out of turn 7.
5: We'll come to 2 to go in the stage. That's when pit road will close. Let's go to pit road now, though, and Andrew Curlin.
20: I had 3 more cars in my section short pitting. Sam Mayer said he was a little bit tight. Also in was his teammate Sheldon Creed and William Sawalish. All 3 of those guys took 4 tires, Heather DeVoe.
19: Also in was Brennan Poole in the 44. They took four Goodyear tires and Sunoco fuel, and we're expecting to possibly see Justin Allgaier here shortly. The team is up on the wall. They're actually handing the gas man some Sunoco fuel, so expect Allgaier to be pitting here soon.
13: Meanwhile, the race leader has decided to jump on pit lane. That is Shane Van Gisbergen. So he'll hand the lead to Anthony Alfredo, who's trying to hold off Brent Cruz. Let's go to Heather DeBow.
19: And Justin Allgaier in. He told his team he was just not as good as yesterday. Less rear drive, and the front end is tight in turn three. So some adjustments here for Justin Allgaier. Wendy Venturini.
4: Our leader, Shane Van Gisbergen, is on pit road. It's going to be four tires fuel. He said he feels pretty good about the race car, was just trying to manage it till the end. They come around to the left side and the Sunoco fuel goes into there. Could be a little bit more lengthy stop on the front tire, on the left front tire for SVG. Andrew.
20: Jesse Love is also in for four tires. He's happy overall. They want to improve him a little bit into turn number seven, but the straight line speed on that number two for Jesse Love is real good, guys.
5: All right, we're going to race it out now to the end of this stage with Anthony Alfredo out front. Daniel Suarez, I want to ask you, when you come into short pit like that, knowing that you're just going to be able to stay on the lead lap, how hard do you push the tires? How hard do you push the car to try and preserve them as much as you can for the restart of stage two?
22: Yeah, that's a great question. You know, I mean, the reason why you are short pitting is because, you know, you're already preparing yourself for the second stage, right? So you want to use your tires as little as possible without losing too much track position. So what do I mean for that? So, you know, you have to get out and trying to, whoever is in front of you and whoever is behind you, trying to keep that track position so you don't lose too much. But at the same time, just trying to keep your tires cool, trying to keep your tires as new as possible, because once you go to stage two, you're going to be racing people with the same tires as you and also people with the stickers.
13: Yeah. The battle for the stage win is on the lines. Doug Turnbull, it's in front of you.
1: To the bottom of turn four they go. Brent Cruz has been hounding Anthony Alfredo, and Cruz gets loose exiting turn number four, gathers it back up. That allows Alfredo to get a car length ahead. Cruz outbreaks him again in the hard right-hander at turn seven as they're trying to get this stage win here down the S's.
5: How hard does Brent Cruz want to push it? Anthony Alfredo leading final lap of stage number one. They work their way down the S's. Slower traffic in front of them. In fact, they've got one car up there. That's the number 71 car out there on the racetrack of Leland Honeyman Jr. But here come the leaders to Michael Young.
0: They may catch Honeyman as Anthony Alfredo about a four car length advantage over Brent Cruz. They'll make their way through turn number 11. Honeyman is still there. Good battle for that third position. Taylor Gray and Parker Retzloff. They make their way off turn number 11. Here comes Anthony Alfredo.
13: These two drivers end of the weekend 17th and 13th in points, so they need them all. Anthony Alfredo roars across the start-finish line. He'll win stage number one over Brent Cruz. Taylor Gray finishes third. Parker Retzloff fourth. Then it's Corey Day, Austin Hill across the start-finish line, Ross Chastain as well. We'll recap everybody who got points at the end of stage number one when we return to Sonoma Raceway.
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8: It's time for a PRN Pit Stop featuring pit reporter Heather DeBow. 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
9: My first race was at Phoenix, and Dale Earnhardt Sr. was still racing. And I used to sit on Rattlesnake Hill with my family. We'd have to get up really early in the morning, like I'm talking like 4 a.m. to get there first so that you could get a good spot.
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9: I had asked Brad Gilley if I could shadow him during qualifying. 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I'm not even working, bro. But yeah, they let me interview Jimmy Johnson during qualifying at Texas. I was in street clothes. 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
9: 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I said, yes. Sign me up. Put me in, coach.
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5: Back at Sonoma Raceway, your top 10 earning points in stage number one. Anthony Alfredo, the stage winner, followed by Brent Cruz and Taylor Gray. Parker Retzlaff, fourth. Fifth was Corey Day. Austin Hill, sixth. Ross Chastain, seventh. Will Rogers, eighth. Ninth, Josh Balicki. Alex LeBay rounded out the top 10. And Daniel, we learn anything from stage number one? What is this track telling you right now? How slick is it?
22: Yeah, it's definitely slick, but, you know, track position is going to be important. I was trying to pay attention to Connor Cilich, you know, how good of a progress he was making. With that being said, even though that he has a very fast car, it took him the entire stage just to make it into the top 15. So the mistake that he made on the green of speeding, he has to reset all over again. So I think that he has enough time, you know, if he's patient, but it's going to take him the entire race to be able to make it into the top five. So I'm very curious to see, you know, how things play out here for him. But there is going to be several cars, just like Anthony Alfredo, just like Cruz. I mean, several cars that are going to start in the back. So I'm really looking forward to pay attention to those guys to see how quick they can make progress through the field.
13: Looks like 23 cars opted not to pit under the green. That's about to change here at the stage break. Anthony Alfredo leads the leaders around that turn 11 hairpin as the pits are open. Let's start with Heather DeBow.
19: And Taylor Gray telling his team that the balance is pretty good on that race car. The rears just got hot towards the end of the run, so air pressure adjustment for the 54. Also in the 17 of Corey Day, saying he needs some rear lateral grip and some more drive off, so air pressure adjustment for him as well. Andrew Kerlin.
20: Parker Retzlaff, my only guy here on pit road. He said, I'm out of control in turn 10. I've got no lateral grip in four. They're going to give him the works. Air pressure, chassis, and a water bottle for Parker Retzlaff, Wendy.
21: Our stage one winner, Anthony Alfredo, is taking four tires fuel. His crew chief, Josh Graham, said they're going to focus on the left rear lateral, and we do know he will short pit in stage two. As for Brent Cruz, also on pit road, more lateral drive. That seems to be the theme up and down pit road. Four tires of fuel for Brent Cruz.
5: When it comes to the race off pit road, Taylor Gray led Brent Cruz, followed by Anthony Alfredo, Austin Hill, Parker Retzlaff, Corey Day, Ross Chastain, and Rajah Caruth. We did have drivers stay out that short printed. We'll reset the field and get you into stage number two from Sonoma when we come back.
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23: 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You get to know them. We figure out what works for each other, and we can really start pulling the rope in the same direction.
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3: Boy, what a save. We got cars sideways. It's Christopher Bell. He spins and collects a couple cars.
5: Side by side, Austin Cindric has him at the line, and he will take the lead into one.
3: Here comes Shane Van Gisbergen on the bottom. He's looking for second.
1: Now Chris Buescher fired out of a cannon in turn two. He's right into the rear bumper of Packett.
3: Oh, it's a multi-car accident. I want to say 15, 20 cars. Guys, that took out about two-thirds of the field.
21: We have a fight on pit road between two crew guys. One of them is with Ty Gibbs. One is with Brad Keselowski.
5: Blaney, bottom of the racetrack. Chastain makes it three wide. He'd like to take a spot here on the backstretch, and he charges. He wants the lead in turn three. Ross Chastain shot at him again, and from the sixth starting spot, he has already moved up to second. The battle now for third on the high side. Kyle Larson, Riley Herbst challenging low.
13: Kyle Larson moves up to the top side, going to lose a little bit of ground.
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5: Back at Sonoma Raceway alongside Nick Yeoman and Daniel Suarez, my name is Brad Gilley. Covering the turns, we have Pat Patterson, Doug Turnbull, and Michael Young. Our Napa Pit reporters, Heather DeBoe, Andrew Curlin, and Wendy Venturini. 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
13: And the two drivers are going to start out front, Brad, both pitted on lap number 9 for the first caution that we had when Kyle Sieg lost a tire. It's going to be Harrison Burton being shown your race leader and Blaine Perkins in second. Then it gets a little bit more conventional, third on back. Shane Van Gisbergen has that third spot. Jesse Love is fourth. Justin Allgaier is fifth. Sheldon Creed is sixth. Sammy Smith is seventh. Sam Mayer is eighth. Ninth is William Sawalich, and tenth is Carson Quappel.
5: Austin Green in a backup car will restart 11th. 12th, Connor Zilich. Brennan Poole, 13th. 14th, Leland Honeyman Jr. Taylor Gray, 15th. These are the cars that pitted at the end of the stage. Brent Cruz, 16th. 17th, Anthony Alfredo. Austin Hill, 18th. Parker Retzloff, 19th. 20th, Corey Day.
13: 21st is Ross Chastain. Raja Carruth runs in 22nd. Jeb Burton is 23rd. Ryan Sieg is 24th. Patrick Staropoli is 25th. Dean Thompson runs in the 26th position. Josh Williams is 27th. 28th is Jeremy Clevins. Will Rogers is 29th. And Josh Balicki has the 30th spot.
5: 31st, Ryan Ellis, Alex LeMay, 32nd, Kyle Kelly, 33rd, 34th, LeVar Scott, Dawson Cram, 35th, 36th, Kyle Sieg, Brandon Jones behind the wall with issues on his car, 37th, Brad Perez out of the race. They had an engine change that didn't quite go the way they needed it to. He will finish 38th, and the field is now heading to the chews, and Daniel, we've seen the leader choose driver's right. That actually puts you in a better position on the first right-hander, but that's turn two at the top of the hill. Why do we choose on the right side?
22: Yeah, because even though that the first corner is actually to the left, if you have a good launch on the research zone, you can have control in corner number one, and then you have corner number two, which is a very, very tight off-camber corner that is very, very, very important to be on the inside. On the inside side. So, yeah, I mean, that has been a trend. But here it's going to be a little bit different just because you have two cars up front with a little bit older tires and then a couple lap tires on everyone else and then stickers tires, you know, on the 15 back. So really looking forward to see who can go through the field better than others.
13: All right, field is approaching the Echo Park Automotive restart zone. Every car, happy owner. Echo Park Automotive, as we are set to kick off stage number two here at Sonoma Raceway. It is Harrison Burton and Blaine Perkins on the front row, and Harrison Burton's not wasting any time. In fact, Shane Van Gisbergen might have spun the tires as the field heads to turn one.
2: Burton in control now, races up the hill into turn number two, down through the gearbox he goes, has a good exit of two. Shane Van Gisbergen falls into the second spot there. And we Jesse Love now fighting for the third position as he'll take that spot away. The field crests the hill.
1: And let's see how it holds together as they go down that hill into turn at number four. Harrison Burton hanging on there with Shane Van Gisbergen at second. Jesse Love third. The fourth place ready car is still Blaine Perkins for now. Two wide battle. Justin Allgaier to Sheldon Creed. And Sam Mayer tries to take him three wide at turn seven. Allgaier's going to spin into the dirt as the field goes by him. Allgaier trying to peel his way out of the dirt.
5: We will stay green as the field heads down the hill. Turn number eight. That is led by Harrison Burton. Now Shane Van Gisbergen looks to his outside in turn number nine as they race to 10.
0: Harrison Burton leading his first ever laps here at Sonoma Raceway. But that lead just may go away as Shane Van Gisbergen pulls along driver's right. He'll have Harrison Burton to his outside. They work their way through the hairpin at turn number 11 as Sammy Mayer makes his way. I should say Sammy Smith makes his way further back. He'll get around that machine of Sheldon Creed.
13: Shane Van Gisbergen, your new race leader. Harrison Burton falls to second. Now he's getting pressured by Jesse Love for third.
2: Yeah, Jesse Love now will get right to his bumper into turn number two. He'll take that spot away. Jesse Love, that is. Move Harrison Burton back a spot. Once again, Blaine Perkins now in a side-by-side battle with Sam Mayer and Sammy Smith watching that one. It's Mayer that'll get that spot off the top of the hill.
1: Impressive how Blaine Perkins able to hold to the top five after crashing early in the race. Up front, Shane Van Gisbergen legging out a lead. Three car lengths over second place, Jesse Love. Now in the short chute, two wide battle as Sheldon Green's going to dive up under Sammy Smith and Blaine Perkins to take the fourth position away in turn seven.
5: Blaine Perkins and Harrison Burton have tires that are nine laps older than the race leaders. Shane Van Gisbergen takes him down the hill. He's being chased by Jesse Love and Harrison Burton. Then you have Sam Mayer, fourth place all by himself. Here is the next battle. Sheldon Creed runs in fifth. Sammy Smith right on his back bumper.
0: Battle for fifth as they make their way to turn number 11. Sammy Smith trying to get to the inside of Sheldon Creed. He'll break a little bit deeper than Sheldon Creed. Again, the battle for that sixth position. Sammy Smith will get alongside Sheldon Creed. The two will drag race out of turn number 11. Sammy Smith with about a half a car length advantage.
13: And as they go side by side, Connor Zilich is looking left and right. He'd like to get around both of them. Great three-car battle up the hill, Pat, for the sixth spot.
2: Yeah, Zilich here may be able to get a twofer if these guys get just a little bit wide off of the corner, which they do. Here comes Zilich, tries to make the spot. He's going to battle Creed on the inside. Creed goes down and tries to shut him off. Zilich battles back to the top side of the hill. That one ain't over yet, Doug.
1: And not at all as Zilich gets around them and down the hill. You can see those two cars behind him, Sheldon Creed and the Sawalish machine, are exiting turn number four as Zilich starts to get away. Now battle ahead of them at turn seven. Sam Mayer turns hard right under Harrison Burton, but Burton gets the spot back at turn eight.
5: Sam Mayer has fresher tires. He is trying to get around Harrison Burton as they race their way down through the S's. Let's go a few cars back now. Right now you've got Sheldon Creed. Creed is currently running in the sixth spot. He is being hounded right now on the back bumper of Carson Quapple. Carson Quapple trying to get around Sheldon Creed. Austin Green is also joining this fight.
0: So Sheldon Creed trying to hold off that, or I should say the Quapple machine. Austin Green will think better of driving to the inside of Quapple. Quapple tries to duck alongside Sheldon Creed. He's able to do so. Now able to pull off about a half a car length, but Creed battles back into 12.
13: And we got a spin in the hairpin as Blaine Perkins has spun around. He was bouncing off of a couple cars. Looked like William Sawalich was back there as well. Daniel, a lot of tight racing around Sonoma Raceway right now.
22: Yeah, very, very tight racing, and everyone is trying to push very, very hard. Nobody giving an inch. I kind of feel bad on Anthony Alfredo on that one because he got in a very bad spot right there, and he had to go around the outside of the 31, and he lost a few spots right there.
13: Yeah, I want to rewind a little bit. Justin Allgaier's falling all the way back to the 31st position. You got a couple chances to see the replay of what happened down there. Did he just get spooked by that pass attempt with Sam Mayer, kind of making a late lunge?
22: You know, it's very hard to tell, you know, without seeing the replay a few times. But it looks like whoever was behind Justin was able to tap him just enough to upset his rear right in the braking zone. And once that happened, I mean, he wasn't able to get the car back under control. And it seemed like he started wheel hopping. And once that starts, it's very difficult to end it. So very unfortunate to him. And then not just that, but once he was trying to merge back to a track, there was a hole in the racetrack, and then he damaged his splitter. So from bad to worse, unfortunately for the seven.
5: We've got 17 laps to go in stage number two. Shane Van Gisbergen's leading, but he's not by himself, Pat Patterson.
2: Jesse Love is all over his back bumper, and he really is trying to stay right with the leader. They're way out in front of third place Sam Mayer, who's got a good distance between he and Connor Zilich, who's trying to make up some ground. But that battle for the lead heads for turn four.
1: And it's impressive because they have a whole straightaway between themselves and the third place ready car of Retzloff. Here we go. Jesse Love trying to go a little bit outside and diamond the corner at turn number seven. The hard right-hander with Shane Van Gisbergen, but SVG keeps it cool. And let me correct myself. Third place is Sam Mayer. Fourth place is the one machine of Connor Zilich.
13: Harrison Burton just went spinning through the dirt. So both he and Blaine Perkins, that gamble staying out on those tires, not going to pay off. Meanwhile, Shane Van Gisbergen has his hands full with Jesse Love, Michael, in turn number 10.
0: Jesse Love's been going to school the last handful of laps on Shane Van Gisbergen. As a matter of fact, only three car lengths behind. Van Gisbergen hits that dip at the entrance to turn number 11, upsets the balance of that car. That will allow Jesse Love to close in. Love with a great exit out of turn number 11. He'll look to the inside.
5: Ross Chastain is off the pace right now. The leaders are now coming to 16 laps to go here in stage number two. Shane Van Gisbergen leads Jesse Love, Sam Mayer, Connor Zilich, and Sammy Smith, your top five.
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5: Under caution now for the third time here at Sonoma Raceway. The reason, fluid on the racetrack. I mentioned Ross Chastain was off the pace. We just watched him come down the drag strip from the top of the racetrack. Not sure if fluid came out of his car or someone else, but either way, Chastain came down the drag strip. He crossed back out onto the NASCAR racing surface and went straight to pit road. Shane Van Gisbergen leads with 16 to go in stage number two from Sonoma Raceway. This is PRN, the Performance Racing Network.
14: Hi, I'm Kim Holderness.
15: And I am Penn Holderness.
14: And we're here to remind you to get your cancer screenings.
15: Now, we don't have cancer, but we do want to keep it that way.
14: And while you don't have to race to the doctor.
15: Oh, but I like races, honey, especially when they're amazing races.
14: I see what you did there. 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
15: Well, that sounds like fun. Can I get in on that? I mean, I like lunch.
14: Well, you have a colon and you're over 45 and you have lungs.
15: Yeah.
14: And didn't you smoke in college?
15: Yeah, a little bit.
14: Okay, so seriously, Penn, if there is something, early detection can make all the difference.
15: Okay, I'll get screened.
14: This C word can be scary, but routine screenings for breast, cervical, colorectal, lung, and prostate cancers can detect cancer early, even before symptoms appear.
15: Please visit PreventCancer.org to find out which cancer screenings you need.
14: Because early detection equals better outcomes.
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13: Welcome back to Sonoma Raceway here in the NASCAR O'Reilly Auto Parts Series. We've got 15 laps to go in stage number two. We're under caution for the third time. First one was for a tire carcass on the racetrack that belonged to Kyle Sieg. The second was for the stage break. This third caution, Brad, is for fluid on the racetrack. We don't know for sure, but we can virtually guarantee it's probably from Ross Chastain, whose car was limping around the racetrack. Let's get an update from our NAPA Auto Parts pit reporter, Heather DeBoe.
16: Yeah, Nick, I was listening to the communication with Ross and his team, and they're not quite sure yet what it is. They think it might be a rear gear, so they're going to push it to the garage and see if they can't fix it. If they can, they'll head out back on track once they get it repaired, but we'll keep an ear out for what the exact cause was of that failure there for Ross Chastain. But I also wanted to go back to Justin Allgaier after that spin. You guys were talking about whether or not he got help on that. He did come over the radio and said, hey, he hit me there. So he did get help on that spin. He also mentioned that the tires were hurt. There was some discussion about possibly pitting, but he said, you know what, let's just ride this out. We're not going to get stage points anyway. So we'll expect the 7 to come in for some fresh tires here shortly.
5: Thank you very much, Heather DeBoe. We still have 15 to go here in stage number 2. Pit road is open right now, and as the field heads towards turn 11, it looks like most of the leaders, including Shane Van Gisbergen, Jesse Love, Sam Mayer, Connor Zilich, they are all going to stay out on the racetrack. And, you know, we mentioned Ross Chastain came down the drag strip. If you've never been to Sonoma Raceway, this 1.99-mile racetrack, at least the NASCAR version of it, actually wraps around the drag strip here, the quarter-mile, 1,000-foot drag strip that the NHRA will drive on. The top fuel divisions run 1,000 feet. The pro divisions, all the other divisions run a full quarter mile. They have the Denso NHRA Sonoma Nationals coming up next month, July 17th through the 19th, and it is just so cool to see the National Hot Rod Association drag racing here at Sonoma Raceway.
13: It is one of my favorite things in all of motorsports, Brad. You feel those cars in your chest. Daniel, you ever gone to an NHRA event? And if you have, what are your thoughts?
22: I had an opportunity to go to Charlotte, actually, for the 4 Wide, and it's quite incredible. I mean, just like you mentioned, you know, the power is one of those things that the whole floor is vibrating, and it's quite incredible. I mean, obviously, it doesn't last very long, right? It only lasts a few seconds, but it's very, very high intensity, high heart rate, I would call it, moments. It was a whole experience, and to me, the fascinating part is how they are able to rebuild the engines almost every run. You know, I'm talking about the dragster, so it's amazing how they rebuild those things in a couple hours.
5: Daniel, my wife and I have been spending a lot of time watching the World Cup, which is being played in North America. Mexico won 3 in a row. Really cool to see that. And it was really cool to see one of the matches, I don't remember which one it was, well, several, but being played in your home state of Monterrey, Mexico. What an amazingly beautiful stadium.
22: Yeah, it's been a lot of fun to watch the World Cup and see all the countries around the world to get together, right? It's been a lot of fun for me. You know, I love soccer, and I've been watching games every single day. And the United States actually also did amazing. Mexico is doing very good. Brazil is the other team that's supporting for Julia, is doing very well. And it's a lot of fun, you know, just to see the passion of fans all around the world supporting their teams. You know, the majority of these games are happening here in the United States, so it's quite remarkable. As you mentioned, they are also playing my hometown in Monterrey, Mexico, in Mexico City, in Guadalajara, in Canada as well. So it's a lot of fun. I'm enjoying it a lot, and I'm hoping that I get to attend a game or two.
5: Well, speaking of, at what we know as Levi Stadium down in San Jose, our director, Laura Beth Barnhart, and our own Andrew Curlin got to watch a tie game earlier this week, Andrew.
7: Yes, we did, and it was an unbelievable experience to witness the World Cup, but I did want to give an update on some of our drivers here. Jesse Love is marching through the field, and they were coming over the radio saying, hey, your lap times are amazing. Like, you are on pace with the 9 of SVG and faster than him in some sections. He's a little bit tight in turn 7. He struggles in the S's too, but the good news is crew chief Danny Stockman Jr. came over the radio and said, hey, 7 and 11 is where you're struggling. Those are easy fixes, man. So Jesse Love is happy with this pace, and his team has a plan to try to get him around race leader of SVG.
13: Yeah, he showed some amazing pace right from the drop of the green flag, getting up on the wheel and then challenging and passing Justin Allgaier. And after a really good pit stop, Jesse Love now has a chance to really put the pressure on Shane Van Gisbergen. And Brad, when we restarted after the stage break, I thought Jesse was going blow for blow, hanging right there in the tire tracks of Shane Van Gisbergen. So clearly that wheel in Chevrolet is very strong, and Jesse gets a little bit more comfortable every time we go onto these road courses and we're turning left and right. Of course, he's going to be in the NASCAR Cup Series next year, and what better way to show you belong than taking it to a guy like Shane Van Gisbergen right now?
5: Yeah, he is our reigning series champion for sure. So big congratulations to Jesse Love on what he's done so far. And he is going to get to restart on the front row here as the next time the field comes through turn number 7, that's when they'll go through the chutes and they'll come back around and head through the Echo Park Automotive restart zone. And we will restart stage number 2 with 12 laps to go in this stage. Right now they are still behind the Toyota Camry XSE pace car, and it's an opportunity for us to give you a leaderboard update brought to you by State Water Heaters. 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
13: Shane Van Gisbergen is your race leader. He's led 25 of the 32 laps so far here at Sonoma Raceway. Jesse Love runs in second. Sam Mayer is third. Connor Zilich has been on the charge. He's plus 30 spots on the day. Zilich right now in fourth. Sammy Smith is fifth. Sheldon Creed is sixth. Carson Quapel is seventh. Shout out to Austin Green. He's plus 29 on the day, running in the eighth position. Taylor Gray runs in ninth, and Brent Cruz rounds out the top 10.
5: Corey Day runs in 11th. 12th is last week's winner in San Diego, Austin Hill. William Sawalish runs 13th. 14th, Parker Retzloff. His teammate Anthony Alfredo is 15th. Leland Honeyman Jr., 16th. 17th is Rajah Carruth. 18th, Dean Thompson. Will Rogers, 19th. Ryan Sieg is 20th.
13: 21st is Brennan Poole. 22nd is Jeb Burton. Alex LeBay is 23rd. Josh Williams is 24th. Justin Allgaier, after that spin, is running in the 25th position. 26th,

0: those tires, so too Jesse Love. Fields in good formation as they make their way to the restart zone.
1: Toyota Camry XSE pace car pulls off the racetrack through the Echo Park Automotive restart zone. Shane Van Gisbergen on the outside. Jesse Love, a slight advantage heading into turn number one, but here comes Van Gisbergen powering up the hill.
2: The race to the top of the hill is on. Van Gisbergen to the inside. Jesse Love to the outside. Tries to hold him down. Can't do it. Van Gisbergen gets the spot. He's out front. Love goes to second. Zilich is on the move. He's battling for that third spot. They'll top the hill side by side with Sam Mayer, Doug.
3: The stage two restart was feisty. This one looking that way as well as Shane Van Gisbergen leads the field to the hard right-hander at turn four. Let's see how they exit the corner. So crucial there as they drive through that earlier stay dry and fluid. Now to turn seven. Here comes Connor Zilich to the outside of Sam Mayer. He's going to try to take him there, kick that wheel back to the left, and he will get the third spot.
4: Boy, what a good battle for third as Sam Mayer and Connor Zilich go side by side for nearly half a lap, but it is Connor Zilich who emerges with that third spot over Mayer. Sammy Smith also fended off a challenge from Sheldon Creed. That's the battle for fifth, Michael. Leaders in 10.
0: Yep, Shane Van Gisbergen, three carling advantage over Jesse Love. Then it's a Zilich machine. Sam Mayer right there with Sammy Smith, Sheldon Creed, Quaffle, Austin Green. Everybody stacks up in turn number 11. As a matter of fact, Green will go to the outside of Quaffle, try to take that position. Won't be able to do so.
1: Great fight here in the backside of the top 10. Right now, Carson Quaffle in that number 91 Chevrolet. Carson Quaffle is actually running in the A spot. Austin Green, though, taking him side by side.
2: Yeah, Austin Green's going to try to hold him down in the corner over here. Quaffle gets position. He'll take that spot. Taylor Gray is right behind him, and that's what Austin Green will fight now. Brent Cruz in the middle of this one, along with Austin Hill, as that group of cars tops the hill to four.
3: And let's see how that scrum settles out as they go into four. Taylor Gray goes around Austin Green. He's going to get to the inside. Green fights to the outside. Has to back off on exit, though, but now he's going to try to cross him over into seven. Austin Green in a backup car to the inside of Taylor Green. They bang doors, a little tire smoke there, and they are side by side out of turn 7A.
4: Meanwhile, we've had a change for the second position as Connor Zilich has snaked his way around Jesse Love, and Michael, now he'll set his sights on Shane Van Gisbergen.
0: Connor Zilich has about, oh, a three-car length advantage over Jesse Love. Now Love under attack for that third position. Sam Mayer trying to take it over. Let's see if Mayer can break a little bit later than Love. He tries to get side by side, won't be able to do so. So Shane Van Gisbergen, a three-car length advantage over Connor Zilich. Then it's the Jesse Love machine and Sam Mayer.
1: 2 years ago, this race was won by Shane Van Gisbergen. Last year, it was Connor Zilich. They run 1-2. Van Gisbergen, a nice lead over Zilich, but Pat, he is charging hard.
2: Yep, Zilich trying to make up as much ground as he can now. They call it about, a good 10 or 12 car lengths separate first and second. Jesse Love slips back. Sam Mayer right behind him. Sammy Smith has moved up there along with Sheldon Creed. Here goes the lead into turn four.
3: And it's Shane Van Gisbergen putting on a clinic right now, but it's going to be about tire management here as we go later into this run. There's a big gap from the top seven back into the eighth position where a pair of Joe Gibbs Racing teammates, sophomore Taylor Gray, crosses over Brent Cruz. He's looking to the inside in turn seven. Cruz is going to chop off that advance. Well, no, they get too wide again as they go into the S's.
4: We'll stay with that battle for eighth because it is a good one. Brent Cruz slides his way in front of Taylor Gray as they snake their way through the S's. The advantage for Brent Cruz about a car length over Gray, and then right behind Gray is Austin Green, who's trying to rebound. Michael, they'll bend to the right of turn 10.
0: Let's see how they look. Brent Cruz about three car lengths over Taylor Gray. Austin Green trying to make up that ground on Gray, unable to do so. Meanwhile, back up front, the battle for that fifth position ensues. It's Sheldon Creed and Sammy Smith. They'll go side by side.
1: Nine laps to go here in stage number two at Sonoma. Sammy Smith is in front of Sheldon Creed. Your leader, Shane Van Gisbergen, Connor Zilich, Jesse Love, Sam Mayer, Sammy Smith, the top five.
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4: I heard this 5 years ago with Jimmy Johnson.
5: Oh, yeah.
4: You think Jimmy
5: say.
4: Johnson forgot how to drive? You're an idiot. Shut up. Sit down. He's going to win 8 races in a row. I'm not putting Kyle Larson in that category. I think driver slump and team slump. I think this may be more of a team slump than a driver slump. That's Fast Talk right here on PRN.
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2: Welcome back to Sonoma Raceway alongside Nick Yeoman and Daniel Suarez. My name is Brad Gilley, Pat Patterson, Doug Turnbull, Michael Young covering things in the turns, our Napa Pit reporters, Wendy Venturini, Andrew Curlin, and Heather DeBow. We have 7 laps to go here in stage number 2 as we near the halfway point of this race. Daniel, we were hearing from Pit Road that some teams might be thinking about short pitting stage number 2, coming in with about 2 laps to go before Pit Road closes, and potentially trying to make it all the way to the checkered flag at the end of this race on that one tank of Sunoco fuel. Now, you might be able to do it on fuel. How do you feel about trying to do that on tires? That's a lot of laps.
8: You know, that's a great question. You know, I think that that if you pace yourself and if you take care of your tires, Shane is one of the best at doing that. Maybe there's going to be some cars that have a shot. If this was on Sunday, I would tell you there is no chance because the fall-off that we have on the cup car is way more. But maybe these guys have a shot. So I think this is going to be very interesting because if somebody decides that they have to split the last stage and the caution comes out, that's going to be a very, very interesting position for a strategy. So very looking forward to see what these guys decide to do. But For whatever happens in the stage 3, I think that we're going to see a lot of cars hitting pit road here in the next couple laps.
9: I mean, the reality, Daniel, is there's always going to be risks when you're road racing and you give up track position. You try some of those alternate strategies because we haven't necessarily seen anybody, the exception of Connor Zilich, really charge through the field from the rear of the field.
8: Yeah, no, these guys, you know, they've been doing a great job. You know, the one part that a lot of guys got lucky here, the guys that that flipped the last stage, is that there were 20 plus cars that decided to stay out in the stage, which it didn't make a lot of sense to me, but that's how they decided to do it. Maybe they couldn't short pit it because they were too far back, who knows. But the reality is that Connor Silas, for example, with the number 1, he sped on pit road and he still restarted like 10th or something like that. So the penalty wasn't that huge. So that just tells me that there is a good chance that there is going to be a lot of cars that are not going to short pit here in this station number 2.
2: Just had a battle of the Sam. Sammy Smith got around Sam Mayer to take away the 4th spot. But there's a lot of cars right there fighting for position, Michael Young.
10: Yeah, and Sheldon Creed will follow suit. He'll get around Sam Mayer as well. Now the machine of Carson Quapple sees Brent Cruz get alongside of him. So the free fall continues.
9: It is Sammy Smith who moves into the 4th position. He'll lead that train of cars, Pat, up to you in turn 2.
11: Yeah, Smith got a lot of work to do now to go chase down the next one on the list, which will be Jesse
5: Jesse Love. Leader tops the hill. That's a good battle, though. Brent Cruz trying to work his way up to the bumper of Sam Mayer, and also Carson Quapple right there as well, Doug. Pretty good group of cars racing hard.
11: It really is. And Cruz, we know, is fast on these road courses. Started the race inside the top five, and he's working on Sam Mayer's. They just kind of squimmy and squeamish go through there, through that turn four area. They slide around, and now Cruz going to dive to the inside of Mayer, inside of turn number seven. They are too wide there, kicking the wheels, open them up, back to the left and down the hill.
12: Boy, this again is not a place where you want to go too wide. Sam Mayer to driver's left to Brent Cruz. Brent Cruz has the inside line here in turn number eight. He is going to clear Sam Mayer. That opens the door for more cars to come through. Carson Quapple, Taylor Gray, Sam Mayer in the last lap alone has dropped about six spots.
10: Trying to make up that ground on Taylor Gray. He will dive deep into turn number 11, but boy, what a disastrous lap for Sam Mayer. He'll get along side by side. He'll stay there. Taylor Gray will race him on a turn number 11.
9: Well, Sam Mayer will shake off that rough lap and try to fight back against Taylor Gray. They're side by side at the start-finish line. Pat, as they barrel into turn number two, it's the battle for the eighth position.
5: Yeah, Mayer's got the preferred inside line into two now as he downshifts through the gearbox. So Taylor Gray lets his car really roll, gets a pretty good shot into 3A, but they stay side by side as they climb the bank and climb the hill. Those two cars stay locked together down to four.
11: And down the hill they go toward turn number 4A. It's a drag race. Sam Mayer going to outbreak Taylor Gray, get a nose in front, and then chop him off on exit. Gray's going to go into the short shoot there and try to look into the inside. No, he's going to cut outside, try to diamond turn 7A, but it stays right in line with him as Mayer with his ailing car holding off Taylor Gray for now.
12: Four to go in stage number two. Wendy Venturini, the pit cycle has opened.
13: Austin Green is going to be my first car on this end of pit road. It was four tires and fuel for Austin Green. Keep in mind, that was a backup car. I did speak to his dad, David, earlier today just to check on his injuries. And although his foot is sore, it's not broken. Austin Green was good enough to get in the car and race the O'Reilly race today, thankfully.
12: Taylor Gray dives onto pit road. He's going to take Anthony Alfredo with him and a whole host of cars. This comes with three laps to go in stage number two as the cars are now trying to flip this stage by short pitting, Heather.
14: Taylor Gray in right now. He said he fired off better on those stickers, and then he said it got better on the run. So they're going to do just an air pressure adjustment for him. Also in Corey Day on the 17. They had a small hole in the nose, so they're going to fix that damage and just minor adjustments there for him. Andrew Kerlin.
15: Parker Retzloff is in. He's been really quiet this stage after a lot of lists of complaints. Last time by, they're going to be four tires of fuel. William Sawalich also in, who is not happy with this car, Wendy Venturini.
13: Our stage one winner, Anthony Alfredo, knew exactly they were going to short pit in stage two. They stuck to their game plan with crew chief Josh Graham. Four tires, Sunoco fuel for Anthony Alfredo.
9: Mad dash off of pit lane as everybody, or not everybody, but a lot of drivers opting to pit here on lap number 42. Brad Gilley, we saw about eight cars peel off on a pit lane, and here comes our race leader as well, Shane Van Gisbergen.
12: Shane Van Gisbergen working his way around. We saw this happen in stage number one. He pitted with two to go. Pit road will close now when the leader actually comes across the start-finish line this time by, and that is Connor Zilich, who actually just came across the start-finish line. Shane Van Gisbergen now is headed your way, Andrew Kerlin.
15: Jesse Love is coming into his pit box. As I reported earlier, they want to help him a little bit on turn 7 and 11. It's going to be a four-tire stop for Jesse Love, Wendy Venturini.
13: Shane Van Gisbergen is on pit road. It's going to be four tires, no adjustments for him. A little bit slower stop than I think they would have anticipated. They had trouble earlier today as well. SVG is down and away.
9: Yep, they packed that car full of fuel. He will leave pit lane. Jesse Love will follow him back out of the racetrack. And, Brad, that'll hand the lead to Connor Zilich, who is plus 33 spots now on the day. Daniel, it's been a pretty impressive charge.
16: You know, I have something very interesting here about Connor Zilich. Obviously, the number one team is not fighting for the driver's championship, right? So the fact that they stay out is not just for the points. I think that the fact that they stay out is because they're already trying to set themselves for the last stage. You know, we're talking about how tight they are on fuel. So I think that the number one is trying to make it in one stint for stage number three.
2: Ah, that would be interesting if everyone else has to come down and pit during that final stage. Andrew Gerlin.
15: Yeah, Daniel, you are right on the money. Talking to Rodney Childers earlier, he said last year Connor was sputtering when they pit at stage number two at the end of the race, and their fuel mileage overall this year is worse. So I could see a lot of JRM cars specifically staying out here, not because they want the strategy or the points, but because they need as much Sunoco fuel as they can get at the end of the race.
2: That is a great call for sure, so we'll have to find out how the final stage plays out. We're wrapping up stage number two here, and out front, Connor Zilich is leading the race here at Sonoma Raceway. He's coming back down through the S's right now, has a comfortable lead. This is the final lap of stage number two. So as Connor Zilich winds his way through Sonoma Wine Country here at Sonoma Raceway, we'll pick him up. He's about to drop down from turn number eight. A lot of racing still happening out here on the racetrack. Sammy Smith, his teammates running second, third Sheldon Creed. Then you have Brent Cruz. Here comes Zilich to you, Michael Young.
10: And for Connor Zilich, he has a plenty of room between him and that second place running Sammy Smith. It's Josh Malicki that he comes on into turn number 11. Sammy Smith just now entering turn number 11 as Connor Zilich exits that turn. Here he comes to turn number 12 to end stage two.
17: Connor Zilich's lead over second place running Sammy Smith is 6.1 seconds. He will streak across the start-finish line and score the victory here in stage number two. Stage one goes to Alfredo. Stage two goes to Connor Zilich here at Sonoma Raceway.
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2: As the field is catching up to the Toyota Camry XSE pace car, they'll have to do that before they open up pit road. Connor Zilich won stage number two. The rest of the drivers earning points. Sammy Smith was second. Sheldon Creed third. Brent Cruz fourth. Carson Quapel fifth. Sam Mayer sixth. Rajah Carew seventh. Eighth, Ryan Sieg. Alex LeMay ninth. And Will Rogers tenth. 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
17: 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The Pit Boss Food Max 250 for the NASCAR O'Reilly Auto Parts Series. Alongside Daniel Suarez and Brad Gilley, I'm Nick Yeoman. Joining us in the turns, it's Pat Patterson, Doug Turnbull, and Michael Young. Our pit reporters today, Wendy Venturini, Andrew Kurland, and Heather DeBow. The big points gainers in terms of Stage 1 and Stage 2. So far today, it's Brent Cruz who has accumulated 16 points. I point that out because, Brad, he came into this race 13th, just one spot out of making the chase. Obviously, still plenty of racing to go, but very important that Brent Cruz has already netted himself 16 of those valuable NASCAR points.
2: That is a great observation at a critical time of the season. Pit Road is about to get busy. 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Connor Zilich has led Sammy Smith, Sheldon Creed onto pit road. First person to see cars will be Heather DeBow.
14: And Ryan Sieg told his team that he was much better that run. They also told him the pace is close to those front runners, so keep going. He said, I just need a little bit more front drive, so they're going to lower the air pressure for Goodyear tires and Sunoco fuel. Also in Harrison Burton. Andrew Kurland.
15: Sammy Smith likes his car, says he just needs to manage tires. Sheldon Creed is also in. He did not like the last adjustment. He wants more grip when he gets back on the gas. Connor Zilich also in. He says he's looser than he likes and struggles in 4 and 8B, Wendy Venturini.
14: Cruz, Brent Cruz, feels tighter on the short runs, but feels pretty good overall. He does have a little donut, I notice, on the left side of his car. It's going to be four tires and fuel for Brent Cruz.
17: Trouble for Sammy Smith on pit lane. Brad, that car was crossed up sideways. Not sure if he had trouble getting in or out of his pit box, but it has been an extended stay for that Pilot Chevrolet.
2: And, man, that is tough for Sammy Smith, who actually finished fourth or has earned the fourth highest number of points as we watch a replay of it. Nick, did he just overshoot the pit box and have to back in?
17: I'm not sure. Daniel, you saw it. Looks like maybe the tire came off.
16: Yeah, so they actually served the car. He came into his pit box, everything good. But when he was leaving, for some reason, there was an extra tire popping out. So either he missed the left rear or the left front. I wasn't able to tell from the right side. But definitely a sticker tire came off of the car.
2: And when he came back to his pit box, he backed in. He was pitted outside of his pit stall as well. Andrew Kurland, what can you tell us from your view?
15: Yeah, Daniel, I can confirm that it was the left front that they were trying to get back on the car. And, Brad, you nailed it on the head as well. He was slightly outside of the pit box. I'd call it the back 50% of his race car was inside of the pit box. So, obviously, not the stop that Sammy Smith had wanted. He had a lot of speed and was pretty happy with that car before that obvious mistake that they had here on pit road.
2: Your right rear can be outside of the pit box, but that's it. He pretty much had the right side out of his pit box, and not a good thing.
16: Right front has to be in the box, not the one that was outside the box, unfortunately. But listen, they still have over 30 laps to go into this race. Nobody knows if they're going to be able to make it on fuel or not. The one thing that you can do in these road courses is to quit. You can't quit. You have to keep pushing and always understand that there is still a chance.
17: Yeah. We'll reset the field and get you set for stage number three. Here at Sonoma Raceway, your leader is Brent Cruz.
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12: Coming to the choose this time, we're going to restart the final stage of this race with 30 to go here at Sonoma Raceway. Shane Van Gisbergen will head through the Echo Park Automotive Restart Zone as your race leader. Jesse Love runs second. Third is Taylor Gray. Anthony Alfredo, fourth. Fifth is Corey Day. Parker Retzloff, sixth. Seventh, William Swalich. Austin Hill, eighth. Ninth, Austin Green. Jeremy Clements runs 10th.
17: Josh Balicki is in the 11th position. Connor Zilich will restart in 12th after pitting here during this stage break. 13th is Brent Cruz, 14th is Sheldon Creed, 15th is Sam Mayer, Raja Carruth is in the 16th position, 17th is Carson Quapple, 18th Jeb Burton, Ryan Sieg is 19th, and Alex LeBay is 20th.
12: Now we're hearing some drivers who pitted at the stage break can make it to the end. Drivers who short pitted are anywhere from about 1 to 4 laps short. We're joined by the driver of the Freeway Insurance Chevrolet on Sunday. That would be Daniel Suarez with Spire Motorsports. And if you're short on fuel, we may get a caution or two, Daniel, but would you want to have to stretch it that far in the final stage?
16: Hey, listen, these guys are going to have to risk it if they want to have a shot to win this thing. So we're going to have to wait and see. I truly believe that that the winner of today's race probably is going to be a one stint in the stage number three. So let's see what happens. I think that there is a few drivers out there that they feel pretty confident that they can make it if they save a little fuel, and there is some other drivers like the 9 of Shane that they think that if they split it, they maybe can go a little bit faster. So we'll have to wait and see. Here we go.
17: Field is in the Echo Park Automotive Restart Zone. Shane Van Gisbergen hammers the accelerator. Jesse Love, though, hanging right to his left side up into turn one.
5: It is a drag race to the top of the hill here in turn number two. Van Gisbergen on the inside. He noses forward now. Love fights back right on his bumper. Gets right to his side once again. Going to have to back off into that second spot. Jesse Love isn't through. Battling for the lead, Doug, as they top the hill.
10: He had to tuck behind Shane Van Gisbergen. Love did as they went through those S section there in turn number three. Now they're to turn four. Glued together. First and second. Shane Van Gisbergen and Jesse Love with Anthony Alfredo at third. Two wide for fourth. Taylor Gray outside in turn seven. Corey Day to the inside there as the field is too wide behind them.
12: Leaders will now snake their way through the S's. Right, left, right-hand turn. They'll drop down in turn number eight. Shane Van Gisbergen about a car length advantage over Jesse Love. Now right on the back bumper of Jesse Love, we're watching Anthony Alfredo, a large gap to the fourth place car of Taylor Gray.
10: Not time for Jesse Love to push the panic button just yet, but it would be nice if he could get around Shane Van Gisbergen. He'll think about going to the inside. Check up as they enter turn number 11. Meanwhile, further back, it's Corey Day and Taylor Gray. Day will get that position over Gray. Van Gisbergen, two car lengths.
17: See, Justin Allgaier shooting really wide to the hairpin. He'll slide back in line. The leader is Shane Van Gisbergen by three car lengths over Jesse Love.
5: Here they come into turn number two. Down through the gearbox goes SVG. Holds that car far out. Driver's left now. Lets it go back to the right. Right behind him, Jesse Love. They work up the hill to the top of turn number three. Once again, a great battle between these two head to four.
10: And they fan out at the top of the hill. They're going to compress together as they get into turn number 4A. Shane Van Gisbergen takes it wide, right next to the wall to his left. Jesse Love now in pursuit by Anthony Alfredo, who cuts this outside, diamonds to the inside. Love, though, gets position there, exiting turn seven. They are glued together down the hill.
12: Anthony Alfredo, a fast car here today at Sonoma Raceway. away, started fourth, now runs in third, right on the back bumper of Jesse Love. Shane Van Gisbergen pulling away for the lead, but this battle for second as it heads to turn number 10, it's getting intense, Michael Young.
10: Jesse Love doesn't have to worry about trying to pass Shane Van Gisbergen. He's got to hold off Anthony Alfredo. Alfredo, two car lengths behind Jesse Love as they enter the hairpin. Alfredo thinks to duck to the inside, but will have to duck underneath that rear deck. Like both those drivers get a great run out of turn number 11, but the bigger winner might be fourth place running Corey Day.
17: Yeah, Alfredo got right to the back bumper of Jesse Love, then had to back off of the hairpin, and here comes Corey Day as he's charging Pat in the fourth position.
5: Corey Day about three car lengths now as he gets his gearbox right for turn number 2. He's trying to work up to the bumper of Anthony Alfredo. Behind Corey Day is the 54 of Taylor Gray, and then Austin Hill is there also with Parker Retzleff. That battle continues over the top of the hill.
10: In the back of the top 10 there, Hill, last week's winner, exiting turn 4. It runs Shane Van Gisbergen, Jesse Love in third place, Anthony Alfredo, who has lost touch with the second place battle. Alfredo, though, got his first career stage win earlier in stage 1, having a career day there in car 96.
12: 28 laps to go with the O'Reilly Auto Parts Series here at Sonoma Raceway. Shane Van Gisbergen now a commanding lead over Jesse Love. He's been able to get away from Anthony Alfredo. Alfredo has a nice gap back to fourth place Corey Day. Taylor Gray runs in fifth, but the big question, here comes last week's winner Austin Hill with that number 21 Chevrolet.
10: That's going to be a good battle for that fifth position. Taylor Gray about three car lengths ahead of Austin Hill, but now Connor Zillich will look to the inside of Parker Retzloff. He'll make that move, make it look easy as they work their way through the hairpin. So move Connor Zillich up another position to that seventh position.
17: Side by side through the hairpin further back, seeing Sam Mayer slip around. That looks like the 91 machine of Carson Quapel. They're battling at the start-finish line. Pack heads back up to one.
5: Yeah, that battle rages on. Meanwhile, the battle for third, fourth, and fifth is a tight one right now. Corey Day is there. Connor Zillich trying to move in on Austin Hill. Parker Retzleff is in the middle of that one as they get over the top of the hill.
10: That's the biggest battle there for that fifth spot. Corey Day just ahead of them in fourth, but Taylor Gray at fifth. Austin Hill just gave him the business to the rear bumper as Connor Zillich goes around Hill. Now Retzloff is trying to look to the outside of Hill in turn 7 as Corey Day seems to be holding him up there a bit in the back of the top 10.
12: Dean Thompson spins around on the racetrack. We stay green. Shane Van Gisbergen continues to stretch his lead over Jesse Love and Anthony Alfredo. Daniel, I'm wondering here, all right, if you're Shane Van Gisbergen and you likely have to pit, do you want to do this earlier? Do you want to do this later? What would be the opportune time to do it? He's starting to stretch out a nice lead.
16: Yeah, it's funny you asked me that question because I was just thinking about that. So if I'm the 9, what do I want to do right now? You know, slap 53, we have to go all the way to 79. Do I want to take care of my tires, or I want to try to build that gap as much as possible so when I pit, obviously I have less ground to make it back up to whoever is trying to make it in one stint? I want to think that he's trying to push hard. You know, we haven't seen him build this big of a gap this early in the runs in the stage number 1 and stage number 2. So I want to think that right now he's not taking care of his tires as much, because he knows that in another 10 laps, he's going to have to pit for pit road to change tires and put some Sunoco fuel so he can make it to the end. And he wants to make sure that whoever is trying to make it, you know, he has some gap to be able to get it back.
12: Last lap for Shane Van Gisbergen, Nick, 4/1000ths a second off the fastest lap of the race so far. He's getting it.
17: Yeah, he's pushing it, and I'll tell you another guy who is, and that's Connor Zillich. He just passed two cars here on lap 54. First, it was to get around Taylor Gray to grab the fifth position, and then he just got around Corey Day. So Connor Zillich, Michael, is on the charge. And, Daniel, that one car is starting to push with Connor Zillich now into fourth.
16: So Connor is on the other side of the coin, right? Like, he's the lead car on the other Stridey, in the Stridey that they are trying to make it with one stint. So if I'm Connor, do you really want to try to catch the 9? Or are you trying to save a little bit of fuel and trying to build that gap, you know, just big enough so when the 9 car actually pits, you have a big of a gap and enough fuel to be able to make it to the end? So it's going to be very interesting to pay attention to the 1 and the 9.
12: This is some great strategy playing out with 25 laps to go here at Sonoma Raceway.
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17: With 24 laps to go at Sonoma Raceway, Shane Van Gisbergen's lead is 2.5 seconds over Jesse Love, Anthony Alfredo, Connor Zilich, and Corey Day. 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
12: Back here at Sonoma Raceway alongside Nick Yeoman and Daniel Suarez, my name is Brad Gilley. Shane Van Gisbergen on a strategy where they will have to save fuel if they want to make it to the checkered flag on this tank of Sunoco is leading the race. Jesse Love running second. Connor Zilich is on a strategy where they pitted at the end of stage number two. They can make it the rest of the way. Daniel, Connor Zilich is pushing it. Over the last couple of laps, he has reset the fastest lap of the race a couple of times.
25: So that just told me that they, I mean, I want to think that they are good to go on fuel, right? I mean, because if he was saving fuel, he wouldn't be running this fast. So if that's the case, if the one is actually good on fuel, maybe the nine actually has a shot to make it if he saves a little bit of fuel. So I don't know. I mean, obviously, we are just doing a bunch of guessing here without having the numbers, but we're going to have to wait and see what they say in the radio communication here.
17: Connor Zilich taking a peek to the inside, Michael Young, of Jesse Love.
10: And he'll make it look easy. He'll get it done in the hairpin. Now gap himself a car length and a half over Jesse Love.
17: Connor Zilich hangs that left hand outside the window, salutes Jesse Love for letting him go. Pat Patterson up the hill. Connor Zilich has got to find 4 seconds to Shane Van Gisbergen.
5: Jesse Love's hanging right with Zilich, though, and Anthony Alfredo right behind him. Good battle back there in that fifth, sixth, and seventh spot. Those cars, Connor Day is back there, Corey Day rather, back there with Taylor Gray and Parker Retzlaff as well. Here's the leader headed to four.
10: And down the short chute out of turn four is Shane Van Gisbergen. Then it's several seconds back to Connor Zilich, who's in second spot. Third is Jesse Love. Fourth is Anthony Alfredo. The battle, Pat, you referenced Corey Day, comes into turn seven right now. He's been holding up Taylor Gray, Parker Retzlaff, Brent Cruz, and Austin Hill.
12: Brent Cruz is one of those drivers who pitted at the end of stage number two. He's on the same fuel strategy as Connor Zilich right now. Brent Cruz now working his way up through the field as he had gotten around another car. That was the 21 of Austin Hill. So watching a lot of battles here within the top 10. Let's pick up that one again, Mike. We've got Corey Day being chased down by Taylor Gray.
10: It's a battle for that fifth position, and Corey Day has a 3-car length advantage over Taylor Gray. Retzlaff about 3-car lengths behind them. Then Brent Cruz and Carson Quapple. Carson Quapple, I should say, trying to make a move further back. He will not be able to get it, but everything starts recording back in as Austin Hill is the last car in that group.
17: It is Taylor Gray starting to run down Corey Day. It's the battle for fifth position. Pat up the hill into turn two.
5: And Corey Day once again the inside position here into turn number two, down through the gearbox it goes. Gray dogging him hard as they exit into turn three at 3A. They go up the hill about a car length and a half, separate Corey Day from Taylor Gray off the top of the hill down in four.
10: Day versus Gray down the hill, as you said, Pat, into turn 4A there, and that's allowing Anthony Alfredo to get a little bit ahead of them, as here comes Gray to the inside, down the short chute, hard braking, out breaks Corey Day. Day bows his car out wide, and Gray's going to get the spot as they keep the wheel out to the left, but Day's going to go too wide of the S's again.
5: Boy, side by side in the S's, looks like Taylor Gray was able to now get in front of Corey Day. Taylor Gray will set his sights on Anthony Alfredo. He's got a long way to get there, but Corey Day's got to look in his rearview mirror. Here comes Parker Retzloff and Brent Cruz.
10: Been anything but a Gray day as Taylor Gray gets around Corey Day. Corey Day now has Parker Retzloff there, as you said, but Day trying to get back around Gray. He's got about a car length and a half disadvantage as Gray stumbles out of the edge of turn number 11. Retzloff from the attack of Day.
17: No offense to these two drivers. I hope they end up on the opposite end of the racetrack for the rest of the day. It is Taylor Gray who has that spot over Corey Day. Retzloff is charging right behind Pat along with Brett Cruz as they run fifth through eighth.
5: Continue to be impressed by Parker Retzloff as he now will go to work on Corey Day. Brent Cruz right behind him. Retzloff gets a good run up the hill now. Perhaps can challenge once they get straightened out in the short chute, but that battle heads to four.
10: Viking Motorsports has been so impressive with Anthony Alfredo in the fourth spot, and Retzloff hounding a Hendrick Motorsports car. That is Corey Day. He's trying to get past for that sixth position. Retzloff's going to go to the inside. Brett Cruz is going to look to the outside of Retzloff, but Corey Day just is able to hold that sixth spot.
5: Lap after lap, Shane Van Gisbergen and Connor Zilich are actually trading, going faster than one another. Shane Van Gisbergen, his advantage, 3.7 seconds. The next time across the start-finish line, it'll be 19 to go as we go to Napa pit reporter Andrew Curlin. Andrew, what can you tell us about the fuel strategy for Shane Van Gisbergen?
13: Well, I can tell you the fuel strategy, at least for the guy catching him, that is Connor Zilich. I tried to flag down Rodney Childers. I had written on my iPad, "Is your fuel okay?" And he gave me a simple nod. So that could be a little bit of strategy from Rodney's part in informing me, but it sounds like the one car is set to try to go catch Shane Van Gisbergen, and he's good on fuel.
17: And ultimately, Brad, potentially push Shane Van Gisbergen if he is tight on fuel. So this one is far from being decided, with Shane Van Gisbergen's lead about 3.5 seconds. It's kind of hovered between 3 or 4 seconds right now. We've been watching, though, a tremendous battle that is featuring Corey Day, Parker Retzloff, and Brett Cruz. They are all nose-to-tail Doug Turnbull, as they head to you.
10: And Brent Cruz is going to outbreak Parker Retzloff into turn seven. Hard right-hand turn. He's going to try to get a two-for-one special into the S's, but the rookie thinks better of it as Day holds him off.
5: Not able to make it happen this time by Daniel. What are you seeing on the racetrack?
25: You know, the one thing that I want to mention about fuel is that we have to remember that these rally cars, they don't have the data and technology that we have on the Cup side. You know, these guys are still running carburetors. So the fuel consumption and how much they actually know that they're burning is close, but it's not exact. So I think that there is always a little bit of room either to the good side or to the bad side, because they don't really know live how much are they burning or not, because just because the data that they have is not as good as what we have on Sunday. So I'm very curious to know how confident they feel with the numbers that the crew chiefs have right now.
5: Well, Shane Van Gisbergen is not saving fuel. He just ran a faster lap than Connor Zilich. And we're talking about some of the fastest laps of the race being run right now, Nick.
17: Yeah, so, I mean, it tells me that they must be very comfortable that they all can go well the rest of the way. Meanwhile, Justin Allgaier has had another off. He's had a rough day, had a spin down in front of Doug Turnbull, went wide in the hairpin, and now has gotten off the racetrack again and has tumbled outside of the top 15. It is Shane Van Gisbergen, though, your leader, with 18 laps to go here at Sonoma Raceway.
14: How does Chase Briscoe win? 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The voice of his spotter carving a path through the pack. 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With his team at Toyota, his crew chief, his fans, his family, it's all of this all at once at 200 miles per hour. From the moment Chase joined Toyota to the moment he ends up in victory lane. So how does Chase Briscoe win? In summary, not alone. Toyota Racing. Your race, your story. 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
2: Back here at Sonoma Raceway, Brad Gilley along with Nick Yeoman, Daniel Suarez in the booth. We have Pat Patterson, Doug Turnbull, Michael Young calling the action in the turns. Our Napa Pit reporters, Wendy Venturini, Andrew Curlin, and Heather DeBow. Watching Shane Van Gisbergen out front, Daniel Suarez reminds me of something that we saw just a little more than a year ago with the number 9 car at Junior Motorsports, except this one happened in your home country of Mexico City. And, well, you didn't get to do it from the pole like Shane Van Gisbergen is leading right now from the pole. You had to do it in a backup car.
25: And starting from the back, so it was exactly the opposite. But yeah, you know, Junior Motorsports, they do a great job with this O'Reilly series, building fast cars. And it's showing once again. You know, they have a great lineup of drivers, but also they have amazing race cars that if you put the right people together, you know, they are capable of winning races. And he's showing again, you know, with Shane and with Connor and these guys, you know, every time that they are in a road course, you know, it's, you just assume that they're going to be up front.
17: Daniel, the first time we've had you in the booth since the win in the Coca-Cola 600, the emotions and everything you felt, I mean, to win that race certainly had to have been a big night and one you're going to remember for a long time in your career.
25: No, for sure. You know, I have always loved the Coca-Cola 600. To me, it's my favorite race of the year just because my family gets to come to visit me, stay at the house. It's almost like a family reunion that I only get once a year, and it's always a lot of fun for me. Obviously, being a Coca-Cola racing family member is super special. And then on top of that, obviously, everything that happened with our dear friend Kyle, he just made one of the most special weekends of the year, and I'm very, very blessed to have had a fast car and the situation for us to be able to be up front and pull the win at the right time. You know, it was definitely one of the most meaningful wins of my career.
2: It was very special to see. Every aspect of it was really, really cool. Looking forward to seeing you out here tomorrow in the Freeway Insurance Chevrolet. We still have 14 laps to go in this one, and Shane Van Gisbergen is just relentless right now. Connor Zilich has about 4 more laps of fuel in the tank of his car over Shane Van Gisbergen, and Van Gisbergen is still continuing to pull away. This has to be getting into the heads of a lot of people.
25: Yeah, we also have to remember that it is 4 laps on paper, but 2 of those were under caution. So realistically, it's 2 laps and a half. And the way that Shane was driving the first part of this stint, I would say that he was able to make up part of that. So we're going to have to wait and see. But the one sounds like he's super confident that they can make it. And if that's the case, maybe the 9 is close. So we're going to have to wait and see. We have 13 more laps to go.
17: It is fascinating, Brad. I mean, we touched on the lap times of how Shane Van Gisbergen and Connor Zillich kind of trading back and forth. That gap goes anywhere from 3.5 seconds up to 4 seconds. What we do know for sure is that these two are by far the two fastest cars on the racetrack, because Connor Zillich's gap back to Jesse Love is now a full 6 seconds. So those two Chevrolets have really checked out on the rest of the field. Jesse Love managing a gap right now over Anthony Alfredo. Then, of course, where all the action has kind of been with Taylor Gray running in that fifth position, Brent Cruz, Parker Retzlaff in sixth and seventh. But the pace right now for Van Gisbergen and Zillich is strong. And, Daniel, maybe even a little too strong for Connor Zillich, as he just had a moment down there in turn seven.
25: That just tells me that the number one car is not saving anything, not even tires. I mean, he just smoked the right front tire right there getting into corner seven. So these guys are just pushing, man. They're pushing very, very hard. And this is the beautiful thing about competition, right? In the Cup Series, we see it with several drivers at the same time. But here in the Rally Series, when you have these two guys racing each other, they're just pushing each other. You know, I promise you that that if Connor wasn't in this race, Shane would be taking it easier right now. But since he's there, 4 seconds back, he doesn't have the luxury to take it easy. So they both of them are pushing very, very hard, building a big gap to everyone else.
12: Daniel, I know we're on radio, but I want to describe the hat you're wearing, your Freeway Insurance Spire hat. It is the coolest thing. It's got the logos on there, but the entirety of a white hat has in light gray everything that is Mexico, from agave to pyramids and Chichen Itza, Tulum to mariachi guitars to tacos and all kinds of neat things. Do they sell those at your merch hauler?
25: They do. They do. They actually, this is super cool. You know, I got to design this earlier this year, and it's super cool that I get to show my culture, my heritage, you know, not just with people, but also with fans. And fans get to have exactly the hat that I like to wear. In the very bottom here, as you can see, I have a serape, which is something very, very, it's like a blanket that is super popular in Mexico. So yeah, I love, you know, making things that are unique and that they represent who I am. So it's it's super cool, and I'm glad you like it. I'm going to have to send you one.
12: Oh, no, I love it. That is the coolest hat. Or maybe tomorrow at 9 a.m. I can go down to your merch hauler, because you're going to be signing autographs here at Sonoma.
25: Oh, yeah, we're going to be there 9 in the morning. I try to make a big effort every weekend, you know, to go to the merch hauler and to meet my fans and to be able to connect with them for a few minutes. It's always special because, you know, for us, sometimes we take it for granted because we do this every week, but we go to so many different places that the fans here in Sonoma, sometimes they don't get to go to a lot of races. So for me, it's special to take a minute and connect with them.
12: That is very, very cool. Let's go down to Napa Auto Parts Fit reporter Heather DeBow.
3: And a problem here for Austin Hill. He came over the radio and told the team that he believes he has a tire issue. He said it felt like it's vibrating. Sounds almost as if something's flapping. He said, we need to check the left rear to see if it's loose. So the team went to work, changed tires, and topped him off with fuel.
17: And you can hear Austin Hill peeling off of pit lane, but he will fall to more than likely the tail end of the lead lap as that Bennett transportation car slowly makes the crawl down pit lane after service. We'll see where he cycles back in, but it's going to be a tough blow, Brad, for a guy who picked up an emotional and big win for Richard Childress Racing. He'll have a chance to rebound racing in the Cup race tomorrow, but a tough break for Austin Hill with just 11 laps to go to make an unscheduled stop to pit lane.
12: Yeah, Shane Van Gisbergen just crossed the start-finish line. We are now down to 10 to go. Connor Zillich continues to run second. Big, big gap between Van Gisbergen and Zillich. Bigger gap back to third place Jesse Love, but we're starting to get some battles happening here for that third spot, Pat Patterson. As soon as they head to you.
5: Yeah, it's been a good battle here for the last two or three laps as that group tops the hill here in turn number two. Jesse Love out in front there of Anthony Alfredo. Taylor Gray's in the middle of this, as well as Brent Cruz. They're about separated by about five car lengths there, two on two, as they head over to Doug.
10: And Jesse Love down the hill from 2 hours south of here in Menlo Park, California, in hot pursuit is Anthony Alfredo, one of the best runs of his career. And Taylor Gray from New Mexico's behind him. North Carolina's Brent Cruz behind them. It's a four-car train through turn seven as they pour south towards San Pablo Bay.
17: Yeah, Anthony Alfredo's been a good Cape Verde-style underdog story to pull for so far today, and he is absolutely hounding Jesse Love through the S's. And in fact, it's stacking up four cars. It's Love, Alfredo, Gray, and Brent Cruz. Michael Young throw a blanket over the battle for third.
10: Third, fourth, fifth, and sixth all there together. Brent Cruz will make that move for that fifth position. He'll get around Taylor Gray. Further up, Jesse Love will go side by side with Brent Cruz. Or Cruz, I should say, tried to get along the outside, was unable to do so. So Love will be able to hold off Anthony Alfredo. Then Brent Cruz gets around Taylor Gray.
17: Great battle for third. Long behind the leaders, Shane Van Gisbergen and Connor Zilich. Hearing Jesse Love might have a vibration. He's got a mirror full of Anthony Alfredo, Pat.
5: Alfredo right to his bumper now as they get in the middle of turn number two. Off the corner they run. Alfredo stays locked right there. Brent Cruz now also in position. Just can't find a way to work around Jesse Love, who's making it real hard for those guys to pass him there, Doug.
1: It's such a narrow racing group, the fast one is. Anyway, it's one of these four cars coming through turn four. Just put their tires off the track. Jesse Love on the inside. Here comes Anthony Alfredo charging to the inside. Brent Cruz to the outside. They're three wide, turning right through turn seven, trying to sort it out. Alfredo tries to grab the spot from Love and does in the S's.
17: What a pass by Anthony Alfredo to get alongside Jesse Love and fend off Brent Cruz. Brent Cruz now going on the attack, trying to look the wrong way around Jesse Love. They'll go side by side. Cruz will blitz past Michael into turn 10.
10: That was a great pass by Brent Cruz. And now Taylor Gray going to try to get around that Jesse Love machine. So if there is a vibration, it's certainly affecting the handling of that car. So Taylor Gray will look to the inside. That's the battle for that sixth position. Taylor Gray will get around Jesse Love as his free fall continues.
17: Move Jesse Love back three spots. One thing I want to point out, his teammate Austin Hill just had to come down pit road. Our Napa pit reporter Heather DeBow reports to us that Austin Hill's tires were blistered. Is Jesse Love potentially suffering the same thing? Pretty quick drop for him. We've got eight laps to go here at Sonoma Raceway in the Pit Boss Food Max 250. We'll come back. 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
16: The night race at Echo Park Speedway last summer, Chase Elliott's move to win. Calling a hometown driver that I've known since he was 13 years old on a pass, you know, to get his first win of the season, that has to be it.
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7: I've heard this is a good one. 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
16: 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There was no one there to translate. And I said, you know, I love your granddaughter. And he goes, okay. And then I said, do you mind if I marry her? 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And then I found out a couple of years later, he understood everything I said. He just didn't know what to say, but okay.
7: Doug, what's the best concert you've ever been to?
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17: 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So as the field works their way around, Ryan Ellis was off the pace. He had to make his way down onto pit road. And we see Shane Van Gisbergen, Nick,
12: now getting into some lap traffic.
17: Yeah, and so is Connor Zilich, and that gap has kind of grown and shrunk as they're trying to navigate around some of this lap traffic. We see Connor Zilich, he's starting to catch Justin Allgaier. Daniel, this is the reality. When you've got the race and the gaps that SVG and Connor Zilich have, managing lap traffic has to be the name of the game here in the closing laps.
25: Yeah, but I'm going to tell you something, man. I don't think these guys are really taking it easy. I think these guys just keep pushing very, very hard. You know, the gap for the last 10 laps has been between 3.5 to 4.5 seconds, and it hasn't moved a lot from there. I mean, we have seen both of these guys locking tires, pushing hard, having moments, not being super patient with traffic. Like, these guys are pushing hard. I mean, there is a reason why third place is 15 seconds behind right now, but we have 5 laps to go. I want to feel that they are pretty confident about their fuel.
12: Brent Cruz is hounding the back bumper of Anthony Alfredo. Doug, this is about to crest the hill and come back down to you.
1: And here it comes. Brent Cruz is peeking to the inside. He takes it. He's going to dive it out, break Anthony Alfredo, make the hard right-hander, and take the third position. And now Taylor Gray, Cruz's teammate, to the inside of Alfredo. He's going to try to make the turn of the diver to turn 7, and he will get position and get it to the

0: As they crest the hill up here, out in front, Brent Cruz starting to put a little bit of a gap on Taylor Gray. Gray about 10 to 12 car lengths back. Anthony Alfredo doing everything he can to try to hang on and maybe get another shot at the 54.
1: Yeah, but one of the best races of his career, we keep saying, for Anthony Alfredo there, as he's got the lasso out, trying not to lose sight of Taylor Gray's 54 machine. Won't get him in this set as they head through the short chute right now, and then down through the gears, downshifting into first gear, into turn seven. But it's Brent Cruz, Taylor Gray, Anthony Alfredo, third through fifth.
2: Yeah, Doug, it's not going to be a winning day for Viking Motorsports, but still an impressive day as both those cars started inside the top 10, and as they run with four laps to go, Anthony Alfredo runs fifth, Parker Redslop runs sixth, and Michael, that battle between those three has really separated this time into 10.
3: Yes, for Brent Cruz, he's got himself out about 10 car lengths or so over Taylor Gray. Then it's Anthony Alfredo right there. Parker Redslop is trying to catch, but Jesse Love now has company. He's got the 91 of Carson Quapple to his inside. Those two will battle through the hairpin. Jesse Love will lose yet another position, move Quapple up one as he exits turn 11.
0: We have three laps to go. We're starting to hear some drivers are stumbling on fuel a couple of points of the racetrack. So let's pick up the leaders. They're coming to you, Doug Turnbull.
1: They're coming down the hill right now. The leaders are, as you see, Shane Van Gisbergen is trying to work up and down the hill through turn number three. And then out behind him is Connor Zilich there. They're making their way through right now. Zilich coming through turn seven right now. Still without him in sight there. It's a pretty decent gap between one and two.
2: Van Gisbergen's lead over Connor Zilich right now is 4.3 seconds. Connor's got another 13 seconds. Back to Brent Cruz. So it is all SVG and Connor Zilich as they head to turn 10, Michael, with just 2.5 laps to go.
3: I made myself a visual when Shane Van Gisbergen gets to the entrance of pit lane right there where Connor Zilich is, and that gap hasn't really changed for the last 10 or 12 laps or so. Shane Van Gisbergen exits turn number 11. There's Connor Zilich exiting now as well.
0: Two laps to go now. Shane Van Gisbergen leading the Pit Boss Food Max 250. Connor Zilich still 4 seconds behind, Pat.
4: Yeah, Connor Zilich has got a teammate, if you will, Justin Allgaier, who's closing in on the leader. That's the only car between first and second as Zilich just now exits turn number two, works his car over to turn three, and will head to the top of the hill. But the leader now hits the turn four.
1: And down the hill he goes there. Can you believe Shane Van Gisbergen lapping Justin Allgaier, who's had a putrid day there in the seven car? In fact, Allgaier's going to look to his inside. There's Van Gisbergen babies the car through turn seven. Is he out of fuel? No, he's still under power there. But Connor Zilich is closing in now as they go down to the S's.
2: Gap is 3.9 seconds as Shane Van Gisbergen trying to bring this one home with a lap and a half to go. Here he comes through the S's. He'll stay right in the tire tracks of Justin Allgaier as he sets up for turn number 10.
3: Well, the car be sputtering on this, the final lap. Let's see. Shane Van Gisbergen has Justin Allgaier about 8 car lengths ahead of him. Look smooth through the entrance of turn number 11, but boy, Connor Zilich really closed that gap down this time through. Shane Van Gisbergen still behind Justin Allgaier, but it's now about a 20 car length advantage as they make their way through 12.
0: White flag in the air, 1.99 miles to go for Shane Van Gisbergen if he can make it on fuel.
4: Here he comes one more time to the top of the hill. Once again, Van Gisbergen right behind the Brandt car there of Justin Allgaier. It's about 25 cars back, car lengths back to Connor Zilich, who slides just a little bit through the corner here, but the leader once again for the final time over the corner and headed to turn four.
1: And downhill he goes. He's going to break that machine there at B-R-A-K-E as he runs wide of turn four. That is Shane Van Gisbergen looking to win this race here like he did a couple of years ago. Now he dives into turn number seven there, taking care of the car. Sure, Connor Zilich has cut the deficit, but Shane Van Gisbergen a healthy lead.
2: He has cut it down to 2.3 seconds. That's nearly half of what it was just a few laps ago, but here comes Shane Van Gisbergen, final time through the S's. Lots of lap traffic ahead of him, just a couple corners away, Michael Young.
3: New Zealand may not be able to hoist the World Cup, but today Shane Van Gisbergen will hoist the cup here at Sonoma Raceway. The Kiwi makes his way through turn number 11, but Connor Zilich not done. He's closed it down to 10 car lengths. Both of those cars will exit turn number 11 for the final time.
0: Checkered flag is in the air from the pole.
4: goal. Shane Van Gisbergen will drive into victory lane for the second time in his career at Sonoma Raceway as the winner of the Pit Boss Food Max 250. Connor Zillage comes home second, and it's a long way back to third.
2: It is. Brent Cruz is the driver we are waiting to see.

0: out of turn number 11. Here comes Brent Cruz. He'll roar across the start-finish line and finish third. Anthony Alfredo comes home in fourth as it's Shane Van Gisbergen who is going to sip a little wine in victory lane here at Sonoma Raceway.
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3: Taylor Gray was running in the top five. He will finish 29th as he gets pushed across the start-finish line by teammate Brandon Jones. Taylor Gray ran out of fuel, headed toward the final turn of this race. From Sonoma Raceway, this is PRN, the Performance Racing Network.
4: These cars are about to fire it off in anger.
5: Boy, what a save. We got cars sideways. It's Christopher Bell. He spins and collects a couple cars.
4: Side by side, Austin Cindric has him at the line, and he will take the lead into one.
5: Here comes Shane Van Gisbergen on the bottom. He's looking for second.
6: Now Chris Buescher fired out of a cannon in turn two. He's right into the rear bumper of Ty Gibbs.
5: Oh, it's a multi-car accident. I want to say 15, 20 cars. Guys, that took out about two-thirds of the field.
7: We have a fight on pit road between two crew guys. One of them is with Ty Gibbs. One is with Brad Keselowski.
4: Blaney, bottom of the racetrack. Chastain makes it three wide. He'd like to take a spot here on the back stretch, and he charges. He wants the lead in turn three. Ross Chastain shot at him again, and from the sixth starting spot, he has already moved up to second. The battle now for third on the high side. Kyle Larson, Riley Herbst challenging low.
8: Kyle Larson moves up to the top side. Going to lose a little bit of ground.
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0: Well, there are celebrations and donuts, and then there is whatever Shane Van Gisbergen just did on the front stretch. What an impressive burnout and display after he has emerged victorious here at Sonoma Raceway. Shane Van Gisbergen wins today's running of the Pit Boss Food Max 250 here at Sonoma Raceway. And Brad Gilley, now he is hopping out of that race car right there at the start-finish lane where he will celebrate a win at Sonoma.
3: Someone's getting a rugby ball here today. Let's go down to pit road and Napa pit reporter Andrew Curlin.
10: Parker Retzloff is talking to his team right now after finishing in the fifth position. Let's see if we can get a word. Parker, fifth place for you. That's your third straight top ten on a road course. I know we talked earlier today. How does that feel for you guys?
11: Yeah, I mean, it feels great for, Viking Motorsports as a whole. Anthony finished fourth. I finished fifth. That's where we qualified to start the race. And just overall, two very fast race cars for everyone at Viking Motorsports. So overall, really happy with our weekend. I think that I did a few things in practice and qualifying that probably led us down the wrong path to, make stage one a little bit more of a struggle than I think we needed it to be with how our car fired off. But overall, just a great weekend and ready to go on to next week.
10: Heather, that is Parker Retzloff, who finished in the fifth position. You've got the other Viking Motorsports driver.
12: Yes, I do, and a big smile on Anthony Alfredo's face as he brings it home fourth. A career-best road course finish here for you, Anthony. And, man, did you put on a show for us today. Tell us about your run and what made the difference here at the road course today to make it your best finish in your career.
13: Hard work. I know it sounds cliche. Hard work pays off, but the first few road courses I ever ran in my career, I struggled. I was lost, fish out of water. I felt like I got to a point where I was decent, like I could run top 10 or 8 to 12, somewhere in that, and I just kind of plateaued the last couple of years there. And I really wanted to go to work and be better than the guys that keep stinking up the show, right? So we finished fourth to three road ringers and some of the best to do it. And I felt like we still had some pace with them. They had a little bit better tire, the 1 and the 19. And we were short on fuel there, so I actually had to save a lot. So I kind of had to sacrifice the top three there to make sure I got the top five, right? And I feel like this top five finish was a long time coming for this 96 team. I can't thank everyone enough at Viking Motorsports for how hard they've worked, the opportunity I have here, and, of course, all our partners. Dude Wipes, we had the Poopsicle onboard. I'm glad I had an onboard camera when we were fast. So hopefully that was fun to watch. I certainly had a blast behind the wheel. And the last 2 weeks, I mean, we had race winning or top three cars on a road course. So it feels good. Hopefully we can carry this momentum into the ovals coming up next and just keep growing.
12: A solid top five there for Anthony Alfredo. But let's send it over to Victory Lane with Wendy Venturini.
7: Shane Van Gisbergen is celebrating that it was a 10 out of 10 on that burnout. Shane, very impressive. Dale Earnhardt Jr., car owner here downstairs to congratulate you. What a fast car. Was it a flawless day for you, Shane?
14: Yeah, I mean, it was pretty awesome. Thank you to Junior Motorsports, as always, and Superfile, Chevy. I mean, just really fun to drive these cars and, yeah, leading most of that race. And, I mean, it was awesome, yeah. Philip was great with the strategy and, you know, managing the fuel, and pretty cool to win again.
7: You told me this morning that it's really important that the car is so well put together and this team really has everything in place. How much did you really feel that in the race car today?
14: I mean, it's just amazing team. Everything's prepared well, and, you know, they run four or five cars every week, and every one of them's got a shot to win. So special to drive for a team like this, and stoked every time I get to drive for Dale and his team.
7: All right, congratulations. That's the sixth O'Reilly Series for Shane Van Gisbergen, which now passes Marcus Ambrose for the most wins by a foreign-born driver. Heather DeBow.
12: And Brent Cruz debriefing here with his crew chief. A third-place finish for you on the day. Hard-fought battle there. You guys, obviously, SVG way ahead. What could you have done differently if you needed more speed there just to be able to catch up to those guys?
15: Yeah, we maximized our day with stage points and stuff like that. I think that was kind of the name of the game today. So we can race the next couple weeks is trying to give us a little buffer for something to happen. So overall, happy for our team. We ran good all day, got stage points, finished in the top three, and ultimately had a good day. Not exactly what we're striving for. We still are, our goal is to win, but yeah, I feel like we did about as good as we could do without winning.
12: That's Brent Cruz bringing it home third.
3: Thank you very much, Heather DeBow. So a couple of things happened. We actually just watched a rugby match. First of all, right behind the pit box, not quite the pit box of Shane Van Gisbergen, but the one right behind it down there on pit road, Nick.
0: Yeah, it was Sam Mayer's pit box that quickly became alive. First of all, pretty optimistic move by Shane Van Gisbergen to punt that rugby ball on the racetrack, which means it had to clear the pit wall, pit lane, and then all the pit carts. Well, it didn't clear all the pit carts. It bounced off the top of Sam Mayer's pit cart, and then, yeah, it was on from there. There were three, four, five fans fighting over that thing. It got a little physical down there, as it should. It's a rugby ball.
3: It was a true rugby scrum, and I'm pretty sure there are some skin, knees, and elbows down there as well. Shane Van Gisbergen is driving his car around to Victory Lane with Dale Earnhardt Jr. and his daughter Isla in the passenger side of the car. There's no seat. There's just a makeshift one there.
0: It's pretty cool. And I know Dale said that they did that a couple weeks ago, and one of his other daughter got in the car with him, and the oldest daughter got a little jealous. So now we can kind of make up for it, and everybody gets a ride to Victory Lane.
3: Well, Daniel, that's what happens when you have two kids. I know you and your lovely wife, Julia, are expecting your first, which we're very thrilled for you as well, and looking forward to the day that you do the same.
16: Yeah, I'm so, of course, looking forward to that. Super, super happy to start this new chapter in our lives. And what a race. It was a lot of fun to be here with you guys. Thank you for having me. And I truly enjoyed, and I feel like I learned a couple things for tomorrow. So hopefully we have a good day tomorrow.
3: Well, we look forward to seeing that Freeway Insurance Chevrolet drive up to the front. 9 o'clock tomorrow, if you're here at Sonoma Raceway, Daniel will be at the merchandise hauler signing autographs. So make sure you go check that out and get one of those awesome hats. That is just the coolest thing. I love the merchandise you have.
16: Thank you so much, my friend. I appreciate you guys. Thank you for having me.
3: Yeah, thank you, Daniel. Let's give you a full field rundown. Shane Van Gisbergen has won the Pit Boss Food Max 250. Connor Zilich came home second. Connor Zilich did have the Xfinity fastest lap of the race. Brent Cruz was third. Anthony Alfredo Alfredo fourth, fifth, Parker Retzloff, Carson Quappel sixth, Corey Day seventh, Sam Mayer eighth, ninth, Jesse Love, Sheldon Creed rounded out the top 10.
0: Sammy Smith comes home in the 11th position. Austin Green finishes 12th today. William Sawalich was 13th. Raja Karuth was 14th. 15th went to Ryan Sieg. Josh Balicki finished in the 16th position. Will Rogers finished 17th. 18th was Harrison Burton. Alex LeBay finished 19th. Jeremy Clements came home in 20th.
3: 21st was Jeb Burton, 22nd Austin Hill, Ryan Ellis 23rd, 24th Brennan Poole, 25th Patrick Starr-Poley, Justin Allgaier 26th, Josh Williams 27th, Dean Thompson, the last car on the lead lap, was 28th, Taylor Gray now being shown minus one lap. He was pushed across the start-finish line by teammate Brandon Jones, but NASCAR says you can't do that. He maintained the position of 29th, but he finishes minus one lap. 30th was Blaine Perkins.
0: Yep, also a lap down in 31st was Kyle Sieg. LeVar Scott was a lap down in 32nd. Dawson Cram finishes 33rd today. It was the young man by the name of Kyle Kelly who made a start today. He finished 34th today. Leland Honeyman had some mechanical issues late in the race. He finished 35th. Brandon Jones finished 11 laps down in 36th. Ross Chastain had rear gear problems. He finishes 37th. And Brad Perez had engine problems before we even started the event. He finishes 38th. Justin Allgaier's points lead remains strong. He'll leave Sonoma 207 points clear of Jesse Love. And Brad, we touched on those issues right at the end of the race for Taylor Gray. He slips to 12th in the points, 20 points clear of Brent Cruz. So he lost a lot of points there on that last lap.
3: And tomorrow we will be on the air for the Toyota Save Mart 350, 2:30 Eastern, 11:30 local time. If you're here on the Pacific time zone, you're going to let you hear from Connor Zilich. In fact, we're going to do that right now. Our runner-up finisher is with Andrew Kerlin.
10: Connor Zilich, trying to track down your teammate SVG there. I know you were going as hard as you could. What more did you need out of your car and today?
15: Yeah, I mean, honestly, I feel like we were very similar paced that stage two run when I was behind him, and then obviously there that entire run in stage three, I felt like we were just very equal, and it made it tough to, you know, get to him. So, yeah, I feel like if a caution came out, something happened, we maybe would have had a better shot. But, yeah, tough to say. I mean, I definitely think we could have been a little better. I definitely made mistakes throughout the race that cost myself a little bit of time, you know, speed on pit road and little mistakes here and there. But overall, a good day for the Roto-Rooter Chevrolet.
10: That's Connor Zilich, who finished in the second spot today, guys.
3: Thank you, Andrew. Want to say a big thanks to our broadcast crew, Pat Patterson, Doug Turnbull, Michael Young, covering things in the turns, our Napa pit reporters, Wendy Venturini, Andrew Kerlin, and Heather DeBow, our engineers, Harold Hamrick, Ben Blevins, and Raul Velez. Our director is Laura Beth Barnhart. 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We will see you tomorrow, 2:30 Eastern time, for the NASCAR Cup Series Toyota Save Mart 350. 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
19: Bob Bardas, attorney, broadcaster, searching for a way to tap into the hidden strength of the music that all humans have. Then an accidental overdose of frequency modulation alters his body chemistry and triggers an alter ego, Bardicus. And now, when Bob Bardas grows angry or outraged, a startling metamorphosis occurs.
20: Don't make me angry. You wouldn't like me when I'm angry.
19: The alter ego Bardicus is driven by rage and a desire to play metal music, and he must let the world hear the music until he can find a way to control the raging spirit that dwells within him.